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5: Both teams back on the ice for the second period of action at Hertz Arena. The Everblades up 3-0 on the Stingrays in Game 2 of the South Division Finals. The Blades starting out with another minute and 25 seconds remaining on the conditioned air penalty kill as Lansdale has to serve out the finishing minutes of his interference minor. Cam Johnson perfect right now, 6 for 6, ready to our broadcast left. Garen Bjorklund stopping 6 of 9 shots in that opening frame. He is down to our broadcast right and hoping his team can find their first goal of this series early to try and mount a comeback.
6: Now this power play is monstrous for South Carolina. It carries a lot of weight. Have already surrendered a couple of power play goals themselves here tonight. This is a chance for South Carolina to get back in this hockey game. Tough call against Jesse Lansdale. Have to be prepared for Florida. Take away the middle of the ice. Pressure them at the top. Don't allow them to get comfortable and establish their shot. That's what South Carolina is looking to do.
5: So for the Everblades, they start out with Lansdale on his way now to the box. And still shaking his head a little bit on his way in, talking with the referee Haskell on his way off. Even a whole intermission, not enough for him to calm down a little bit about the call. In the meantime, Chow, Needham, Doherty, Sambrook start out as the penalty kill crew for Florida. And the Stingrays have all their top offensive weapons out for this must-have power play.
6: A big moment. Face-off is everything. You can control this face-off, win it back. You can waste away precious moments on the Stingrays power play.
5: Kupka against Needham. Important face-off at center to start off this second period. Everybody's all set, ready to go. Both guys set up. Puck dropped. Game back on. Stingrays have the puck off the opening face-off. Moore leaves it for Pinard to wind things up. Pass to the right side. A little bit too far ahead of Wilkins. And from that, Doherty clears it up and out. And called for a hand pass against South Carolina. So faceoff comes out in the neutral zone. Now a minute 10 remaining on this power play for the Stingrays.
6: Good work again. Doherty tracking a puck in a hurry. Put it hard off the wall. And a hand pass. Don't want to allow South Carolina any momentum here.
5: Faceoff in front of the Stingrays bench. This one dug back by Needham, and Doherty clears it out down the ice. Moore onto it. Stick handling, passes off to Pinard. He had trouble with the puck and forced it to swat it into Florida's zone. Needham first to it near corner. Rims it away up the far side wall, but Moore holds it at the line. 50 seconds in, Stingray's set up, and a shot blocked away by Doherty. His stick sacrificed to send that puck out beyond the blue line.
6: Yeah, great work by Dots. Got into the shot line in a hurry. Dangerous shooter, Simon Pinard, and he put it right off the stick of Doherty.
5: Pinard at the red line. Lofts it into Florida's zone. Smolik first to it. His stick lifted, couldn't clear out. Pass over to Pinard, back to Moore, over to the right side. Wilkins down to the goal line for Combs, trying to stuff it in from a sharp, tough angle. Not able to do so, and a shot blocked away by Florida. Puck on the perimeter, Stingrays have it back. Pinard, right side, down the boards, in below the goal line. Kupka behind the net, pass to Combs right through his skates, and Wilkins takes it on the right side. Time winding down on this power play, almost over Lansdale, ready to spring free from the box. Pass right out front, and a big save by Johnson right as Lansdale comes out. Right on the doorstep, a great chance for South Carolina, but Cam Johnson stays perfect with a big save.
6: Excellent positional stop for CJ. Close quarters chance and another grade A opportunity for the Stingrays. We spoke about it, how to get through the penalty kill. Florida does a good job, limited any dangerous chances, and now get your lines back together 5-on-5 and just continue to wear down South Carolina.
5: Needham's line out on the ice. Cooley's out for South Carolina. Both centermen on their strong side for this draw. Face-off controlled by Florida. Stingrays are now 0-for-1 on the power play in this game. Two shots on that man advantage. Icing waved off on his way down to South Carolina's end. Leskovar fanned, trying to wrap it around the boards. Up the line, Berzola with it. Long shot. Made its way through right out front. Gisevich, a good chance. But that one stays out. Berzola up top. Wraps it around the boards. Allen pinches in after it. Krenzin tied up with Chow. Krenzin able to one-hand it away towards the corner, but Gisevich onto it. Now Chow in behind the net. Passes up high for Berzola. Shot towards the side of the net. And that one blocked away and over to the far side boards. Lipin to Cooley. Wanted Pearson. Couldn't get that puck to him. Blades have to reset from their own zone with it. Both teams making some changes. Berzola waiting for the fresh skaters to get into their lanes. Romano across the ice for Elenik. And he lost it at the red line. Stingray's trying to counterattack. It's Pinard in, top of the right circle. Shot stop. Rebound try stopped as well. But a penalty drawn by South Carolina. Sambrook's going to go off for a hook. And the Stingrays get another chance on the power play to try and get on the board.
6: Unfortunate bobbled puck by Florida out at center ice. Created a quick transition attack for South Carolina. And Sambrook, the guilty party, forced to take a hooking call. Another chance for the Stingrays on the man advantage. Huge penalty kill for Florida to keep the Stingrays off the board.
5: Two shots on the last power play for South Carolina. They're 0-for-1. This penalty kill presented by Conditioned Air. And Sambrook, one of the top guys, usually on the PK. Obviously not an option for this one. Betts, Gisevich, Moberg, and Doherty start out to kill this penalty off for Florida. Kupka's top unit out for South Carolina. Battle off the draw. Stingrays win it back. Moore at the line. Walks it to the middle. Over for Lipin. Down below the circle. Pass to the back door. Blocked away. Big block by Moberg. And he gets the clear 200 feet down the ice.
6: A great stick in the lane by Cole Moberg. Prevented a goal easily.
5: South Carolina restarting from their own zone. Right side. Wilkins over the blue line. South Carolina stays on side. Kupka poke checked away from him. Doherty onto it. Trying to set up to clear the puck down the ice. Just slides it up the boards. And Betts forces it down the rest of the way. Bjorklund has to come out aggressively from the crease to pass that puck away from Gisevich. Wilkins up over the blue line. Nice drag move around Cooper. Wilkins still with it. Drops to the line for Moore. Over to Lipin, left side, pulls the trigger. Shot blocked away by Moberg out front. And Cooper gets the clear. Big penalty kill shift for Cole Moberg as he goes off with 1:06 left on his power play for South Carolina.
6: Yeah, he was excellent. Blocking shots, interrupting passing lanes. Good work by Cole Moberg.
5: Stingrays driving back up, starting to change out to their next unit. Lipin's still out there after it in the near corner, separated from the puck. And Pfizer this time gets the clear for Florida, not letting South Carolina get set up at all on this power play.
6: Those are the details of the game, winning the board battles and then quickly clearing the zone.
5: From the red line, ripped back into Florida's end. Berzola after it, close corner, fell down. Puck pops out front. Romano's got it. He's coming up for something shorthanded alongside Stang. Two on two. Romano leaves behind for Stang. Back to Romano. Shot kick saved by Bjorklund. What a stretch to stop Romano from grabbing the hat trick. Shot tipped on net by Stang. Another save for Bjorklund. Stang again, a shot glove save. Bjorklund's got it. Garen Bjorklund, big trio of saves for the Stingrays to keep it a three-goal game. Looking more like Florida was the team with the power play in that flurry of chances.
6: I was just about to say, shorthanded power for Florida. Romano, what a night. What a series he's having. Him and Sam Stang together on this penalty kill. So much speed up the ice, working off one another. And boy, what a chance on the one-timer. And Bjorklund stretched out his right pad to deny what would have been a 4-0 lead.
5: Needham wins this faceoff against Hofer. Allen skates with it for a bit. Over to Berzola. Up the boards to Chow. Chow decides to just skate with it after it came back to him. Just wasting away these final seconds on the power play. No shots. Not really a whole lot going on for South Carolina with that man advantage. They're now 0-2 on the evening and still trailing 3-0 against Florida with 15:20 left to go in this second period. Florida's penalty kill remaining perfect right now in the postseason. That one makes them a perfect 14-for-14 to start off the playoff run. Needham skating ahead with it now for Florida. Over to Gusevich, right side, takes a shot from the wall, forced off a stick over the crossbar. Chow to the line, a long shot by Smolik. Save, rebound was there. Big juicy one, but went right to Rodzinski. And he cleared it away, but Lyndon Breen not able to clear it out of his own zone. Florida trying to pressure. At the point, it's Smolik with it. Over to Moberg. Elenik at the line, he wants it, he gets it, loads up, doesn't pull the trigger, goes to Chow, left circle, he takes a shot, and Bjorklund snares that one and holds on to it.
6: Another great forechecking shift from this line with Craig Needham, Oliver Chow, Carson Gusevich, and then Elenik coming over the boards as well, a bit of a hybrid unit out there, but either way, recovering pucks, high to low, low to high, and boy, Garen Bjorklund has been challenged early here in the second period. A big reason why the Stingrays are still in this game.
5: Face-off is on the blocker side of Bjorklund. And Elenik's line now fully out there for Florida. Hudson Elenik taking this draw. And he wins it back. Shot from a sharp angle. That one shouldered up and away by Bjorklund for another face-off inside of South Carolina's zone. Ticket packages and flexible voucher plans are on sale now for the 2026-27 season, and you can join the Everblades family by becoming a Blades 365 member to take advantage of the incredible savings and benefits and enjoy all the fun. For more information on how to become a Blades 365 member, call or text the Blades front office at 239-948-7825.
6: Florida's had plenty of established pressure. Want to see them rewarded. The Elenik line out.
5: Face-off won by South Carolina. Rings over to the near boards. Moberg trying to hold the line. Does. And Elenik now has it on the right wall. Pass for Lambson. Skates a stick. And he's not able to force that one through Bjorklund. Puck never cooperated with him on his way towards the front of the net. Smolik down the boards. Up to the point for Romano. Tapped right back to Reese Smolik against the left wall. Across the ice it goes. Romano recovered after a bit of miscommunication with Moberg, but from that, South Carolina does clear out. Rodzinski up the boards. Leipen forced to toss it back to Rodzinski with no other options. Chased out from behind his own net by Romano. Leipen over the red line. Slips the puck in deep. Stingrays now make some changes on their side. Sandbrook to Pfizer. On for Betts. Betts right side. Takes a check from Leskovar, but drives through it. Gets a good chance. And a save by Bjorklund. He's had a lot of tests already in this period, keeping his team in this game. But they've got to find a way to give him some support on the other side of the ice. 13:32 to go in the second period. 3-0 Everblades in game two of the South Division Finals. 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
5: 13-32 left to go in the second period. 3-0 for the Everblades in Game 2 of the South Division Finals. And it's pretty much been all Everblades since we've gotten back to even strength in this period. Florida already 9 shots on goal, evening their shot total from the entirety of the first period. 4 for South Carolina right now. Garen Bjorklund has been just trying his best to hold his team in it, and they are hanging him out to dry right now.
6: Yeah, he has provided a lifeline. Dangerous chances all over the ice for Florida. Bjorklund, the reason why, it's still 3-0.
5: Face off in the near circle to our broadcast right. South Carolina wins the defensive zone draw, and Leskovar throws it out to the red line. Sandbrook for Florida across the left wing for Doherty. Drifts back into South Carolina's end. Pfizer got away from Betson behind the net on that pass. Lansdell with it, though, on the left side for Florida, trying to turn it back down the wall. Got slowed up by a stick. Betson, Prenzin chase after it. Puck settled by Pfizer over to Sandbrook. Takes a shot, and that one blocked away well out. Doherty slaps it towards the net. Blocker to side by Bjorklund down to the far corner. Prenzin around the backside of his own cage for Leskovar. Trying to go right back to Prenzin, forced to just chuck it away down the ice. Blades got back onside just in time as Pfizer touched that puck, but they were making a change, so South Carolina cleared it out. Blades bringing it right back in. Stingrays just really having any sort of trouble trying to get out of their own zone and towards Florida's.
6: Now they're out of sync right now. Florida doing a nice job just hemming them in.
5: Duke right wall, wraps it right back in deep to South Carolina's zone. Cooper after it against Krenzin. Cooper with it. In behind the net for Duke. Right out front wanted Stang, but that pass misses him, misses everybody, goes all the way out down the ice.
6: Good instincts by Florida. Simple hockey, getting pucks in behind South Carolina's defense.
5: Rizzola backhander up the far boards. Turned over and a chance now for South Carolina to our broadcast left. Locust trying for a shovel backhander on a tough angle. Not able to make it work. Now Moore up high. Across for Adams and takes a shot and he scores. A lot of traffic. Johnson never saw it. And Mikey Adamson scoring his first professional playoff goal to get South Carolina on the board with exactly 12 minutes to go in the second.
6: CJ had no line of sight to this shot. He was screened out front. Smart shot by Mikey Adamson from distance out high from the left point, and the Stingrays have life. It's a two-goal game.
5: Just tucked it in short side. A little bit of a discussion between the officials on this one. We might see a review. Could be a potential review, Adam, for goaltender interference on this one. So let's hold it for a bit. Maybe it's not a 3-1 game just yet.
6: Yeah, we'll have to wait and see if they're looking at potential contact in the crease. I don't think the puck ever went offside during that sequence, but we will have to wait and see either way.
5: Well, it's called a good goal on the ice, so regardless, it has to be definitive to get this goal overturned. And obviously, this is a giant moment in this game. Would take a lot of energy away from South Carolina for them to score and then immediately have it ripped away.
6: Have to find a way to just build momentum from the Stingrays. Either way this call goes, that's the style of hockey they have to play. Winning a puck battle, high to low, traffic in front. CJ never saw the release of Adamson's shot. That'd be a big moment for him.
5: Oh, it's a very quick review, looks like. Nope, they're going back towards it. For second, nope, we are getting the officials out of the box. And it is a good goal, so always good to check, but South Carolina does get their first goal of the series. And now it's Florida who has to find a good response shift and make sure South Carolina can't build anything off that.
6: That review took away some time, a little bit of a reset.
5: Face off at center, and Breen swung early, so you have to reset. Battle on the draw. South Carolina has it. And now with some energy on their side, they're going to try and keep it going. Nakbar rips it into the opposite side corner. Bounces around the backside of Florida's net. Nakbar, a shot from a tough angle, missed the net. Moore holds it onside. Breen for Pinard. His shot just a little bit off, sizzling wide glove side. Nakbar in behind the net, battling for it. He wins the puck. Pass over bottom of the right circle. Breen right out front wanted Nakbar and couldn't get it onto his stick. Adamson towards the net. Nakbar a little tip, didn't get on target. Moberg up the boards. Pinard holds on side. South Carolina's got a lot of mojo, Adam, off that goal.
6: Yeah, they're bringing tons of energy. Heavy pursuit of the puck in the attacking end.
5: Blades trying to take it away. In on the rush. A chance for Chow. Kick save. Rebound. Needham not able to wrap it on net. Lost his edge right at the side and couldn't get the chance he wanted with that rebound. Needham, good steal on the back check. Backhanded in deep. Dusevich shoved down Adamson. Stingrays wanted a call. They don't get one. Into the left circle. A shot by Alenik, and he didn't get everything on that one. Stingrays take control inside their own zone. Survive a scare and move ahead. Wilkins on for Kupka. Spins it across to Combs. Backhander. Big save by Johnson. Charlie Combs, a great chance. Now another shot absorbed by Johnson. And he hangs on. And here we go. A little shoving out front. Kupka getting into it in front of Florida's net. Sandbrook and Doherty in for the Everblades. Officials peeling everybody apart from this one.
6: Well, I tell you what, Charlie Combs has had a night. He hasn't been rewarded with a goal, but he has set up another dangerous sequence towards the net of Cam Johnson. Latest one, I don't know how he did it. Might have kicked out his left pad. You get a look at the review on the board. That time, back, forehand back in, and then Cam Johnson working from his right to his left across the crease to make a huge stop, pushing and shoving after the whistle. But either way, South Carolina's found some momentum and some energy here in the second period.
5: Face off now on the glove side of Johnson. Cooley ready for this one. And the faceoff is controlled by the Everblades. Romano lost it. Came back to him. Passes over to Allen, left side. He just throws it down the boards into South Carolina's zone. Cooley, backhander away onto the near wall. Lipen ahead for Pearson. Washington Capitals prospect dumps it in, chases after it against Allen. He reversed it to Berzola in time. Berzola ahead for Romano, off the wall into the middle for Allen. Quick pass northward. Never quite got to Elenik and put him off sides anyway, so he couldn't touch the puck. Stingrays back into Florida's zone. Cooley fell down. Puck slides to the corner, rimmed around the backboard to the opposite side. Pass out front for Cooley. Tipped away just at the last moment. Good defensive stick by Berzola. Lipen on the back wall. Puck right through his stick. Cooley with it now, trying to wrap it right out front. Puck at the top of the crease, and Berzola kept it away from Lipen. Berzola putting in a strong defensive shift for the Everblades.
6: You have to be aware in the D zone.
5: Puck tossed out down the ice. That one makes its way by everybody all the way down for an icing call against Florida, and the Blades not able to make any changes. So they have to go and grab a couple players over from Florida's bench, including a very tired-looking Hudson Elenik. He's got to get ready for a defensive shift.
6: Have to defend with a purpose for Florida. Plenty of energy for South Carolina. They have found their skating legs. Have to know your assignment in the D zone. Chris passing, and you have to make sure you stay organized.
5: Dean Locus against Elenik for this faceoff. Elenik's wingers did both get off, so Pfizer and Lansdell are fresh out there, but Elenik, Berzola, and Allen all stranded on the ice inside Florida's zone. Faceoff won by South Carolina. Quick shot, blocked just a little bit off. King activates from the line to force that puck back down the boards, but then it's backhanded by King all the way out, and this one not far enough for icing. So Elenik, Berzola, and Allen all able to get off for a much-needed change. Now South Carolina passed a funk. He couldn't get his stick on it. And icing called the other way. And the faceoff comes down into South Carolina's zone now. 9:16 to go in the second period. 3-1 for the Everblades in game two of the South Division Finals.
6: Choppy hockey here. Stop and go. These icings are a result of both sides trying to stretch the ice out, create an attack in transition, and Florida, the benefactor of an offensive zone faceoff.
5: In the far circle to our broadcast right, Betts' line out for this one. Faceoff over to the boards. Rung away by King. Knifed at Funk, not able to clear it out. Funk knocked out to neutral ice. Funk stick lifted by Sambra, couldn't head up with it. Doherty to Pfizer, off him in deep it goes, back to South Carolina's zone. Bjorklund passes it right over to Betts along the close wall. Down into the corner, Lansdell back to Betts along the half boards, trying to cycle back to Lansdell. He wasn't ready for it, has to go back to grab it down low. Betts with it, to the line now for Moberg. Across to the left point for Smolik, right back to Moberg. Takes a wrist shot, now a tipped, and it just stayed out. Good redirect in the slot. Pfizer and Holford tying each other up. Both went down hard. They both seemed to be all right. Sort of wrapped each other up with their sticks, and both fell down at the same time.
6: Scary looking because it collision. Good to see Pfizer pop back up.
5: Stang drops back for Moberg. Florida moving up from their own zone. Moberg over the red line, pass to Duke, a little bit too far ahead of him, but Stang skates it down. Around the backside of the net. Good poke check by King, took it away. Over to the close wall. Hofert couldn't throw it by Moberg. He tosses back down low. King, far side corner. Pass to Nackbar, able to whack that puck out to neutral ice. Berzola ahead for Stang. Florida right back into Stingray's territory. King upended, fell down. Up near the line, a long shot. And Bjorklund able to get eyes on it, snapped it up. Holds onto it, and the faceoff comes inside of South Carolina's zone. You can never miss a goal with Flow Hockey. With Flow Hockey, you can watch today's event live along with all other Flow Hockey games for the rest of the season. 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That's flohockey.tv. Game three in this series comes on Wednesday night up at the North Charleston Coliseum. 7:05 puck drop in game three of this series. Florida right now leading game two, 3-1. Trying to take this to the end and take a 2-0 series lead.
6: Yeah, huge moment and opportunity for Florida playing with the lead. They've been so good in these situations all year.
5: Faceoff, chance right off the draw and a save by Bjorklund. The puck came right back to Needham, who hadn't left the circle. And he got a good look with it. Still, though, Needham hunting for that first goal of this year's postseason run.
6: Bjorklund comes up with another nifty stop. A chance off a faceoff play last night. Florida got a goal off a faceoff win. Off one of those set faceoff plays either way. Stick to the structure. Play smart here with the final 7:46 in period two.
5: Faceoff is on the blocker side of Bjorklund. Needham's line stays out for another try. This one controlled by South Carolina. Adamson rims it away to the close boards for Pearson. Spun it by Chow. More to Adamson right side. Dumps it into Florida's zone. Berzola on the puck. Backhander away to the far wall. Slides ahead to Gusevich. Bumps it off the boards. Goes all the way across the ice. Puck makes its way just out beyond the line. Then back in. Chow passes back for Berzola. Heath coughs it up. And now South Carolina in. Cooley forced to curl away by Berzola. Up at the line. Back to Cooley. Right side boards. Back to the point for Moore. And the puck off his blade, out beyond the blue line, forcing the Stingrays to tag out.
6: Yeah, good work by Florida to escape some pressure from the Stingrays.
5: Bjorklund out from behind his own net, passes away around the backside of the net. Adamson, pass deflected off an Everblade stick all the way down deep into Florida's zone. So no icing call against South Carolina from that. Gusevich off the boards, still out there, gains the red line, backhands in deep and goes off for a change. Jelinek shot off of Bjorklund, off the outside of the post and away. Good chance for Jelinek off the rush. Krenzin in, poke checked and shoved away from the puck, hard by Doherty. Down in the far corner, Doherty battles Krenzin again, but now Jelinek skating up and he's got a chance for a potential two-on-one alongside Lambden. Jelinek left side, through for Lambden, big save by Bjorklund. Got him with the left pad and keeps South Carolina within two.
6: Dangerous look in transition off the rush. Jelinek, patient play, and that's what we have come to know about Hudson Jelinek. Well, he served it across for Logan Lamb and just could not tuck it past Garen Bjorklund. That pass might have been onto his backhand side for Lambden and just could not lift it over the outstretched Bjorklund. That would have been a huge insurance goal for Florida.
5: Faceoff is on the glove side of Bjorklund. Romano talks with Moberg before going in to take this faceoff. Across from Lyndon Breen. Anthony Romano ready. Faceoff controlled by Florida. Shot from the left circle.

0: And either way, where these are the moments in a game, puck you need to get a touch on to make sure it's not an icing, and that's why South Carolina is set up in the attacking zone.
1: Face-off blocker side on Johnson. Romano ready once again. This face-off controlled by South Carolina. Moore takes a long shot, blocked away to the far boards. Alenik to it, finds some room to maneuver in behind his own net. Pauses, waits. Doesn't want to make a hasty decision. Decides to leave behind for Smolik. He goes over to the right wall for Moberg. Hard across the ice, missed Alenik with that pass. But the Stingrays give it right back to the Blades. Blades give it right back to South Carolina, and the Stingrays dump it down into Florida's zone once again. Smolik and Lambden both tied up by a single Stingray in the corner. That was Breen who had an arm around each of them, but Florida won the board battle regardless, clears it down the ice, and the Blades make some changes while Lambden stays out there to go in on the forecheck. Lambden almost able to thief it away. Allen at the line holds it onside with a big blast that got blocked, came back to him along the far boards, and he slides it down the wall for Betts. Betts shoved down, trying to stay in control of it. Lansdell goes in to help out. He digs out the puck. Pass across, looking for Fizer. Tipped away before it got to him. Allen not able to hold it at the line. Just couldn't settle that puck. Berzola now over for Lansdell. Off him and back into South Carolina's zone it goes. Puck heaved out by South Carolina. Fizer turns it right back into the Stingray's zone. Bjorklund stops the puck in behind. Rims it away, and the puck popped up high into the air, and it drops down into the stands, and that should be a delay of game call against the Stingrays. Looks like it will be. 4:34 to go in the second period. South Carolina is going to be on the penalty kill, and Moore is hot about that. Blades power play after this with the Blades up 3-1 in Game 2 of the South Division Finals on the Fifth Third Bank Florida Everblades Broadcast Network.
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4: This is Everblades Hockey on the Fan, Southwest Florida's Sports Authority.
1: Officials had a conference, but confirmed 2 minutes for Connor Moore for delay of game, and the Everblades have their fourth State Insurance USA power play of the night and a chance to restore the 3-goal lead.
0: Well, this power play is humming right along. 3-for-7 in this series against the Stingrays. Well, the power play already 2 tonight, a chance to create some separation, restore that 3-goal lead. But Anthony Romano has both of those got out on this unit.
1: Blades start out with the second unit. Duke, Lambden, Alenik, Moberg, and Fizer on the ice for Florida. Face off on the glove side of Bjorklund down to our broadcast right. Lightman takes the draw against Duke. And Duke wins it back for Florida. Moberg up at the point. Waltzes into the middle. Over for Lambden on the right side. Down to the goal line. Alenik with it. Skating around the outside of the circle. Switches spots with Lambden. Passing to the back door. Kicked away by Bjorklund. Aggressive play by the goaltender. Cutting off the pass before it could get over to Duke on the doorstep. Moberg to Fizer. Lost it moving on the red line, but it went right to Duke. He clears down low for Fizer, who streaks after it in behind the net. Aaron Fizer pressured by a pair of South Carolina defenders. King shoves down Fizer. Puck underneath Fizer right now. Not coming free. Pops away. And the ricochet grabbed on the near wall by Kupka, who's trying to throw it down the ice into the skates of Duke. And South Carolina does muscle this one out down the ice. Minute and 5 seconds remaining on the power play for Florida. Changing out to Romano's unit. He leads the

0: way onto the ice for Florida. Moberg off of Duke. In deep it goes. It looks like the other four are going to stay out. Now Moberg goes off to the bench for Sambrook, but bit of a mismatch unit right now for Florida. South Carolina bringing it up for something shorthanded. Locust tried to leave for Cooley. Cooley wasn't quite there for it to set up a chance, but he does come up with a puck. Stan Cooley, right side, down below the goal line for Locust. Around, tried for a wraparound. Didn't fully commit, though. And from that, Florida skates away with it. Romano turning things up for the Blades. Over the red line, right side boards, takes a heavy shoulder from Leskovar. Now Pinard shorthanded, one on two. Lost it to Sambrook. Needham trying to skate up for one last rush for Florida on this power play. Over the red line, off to the left boards for Needham. Pass across, made its way to Gusevich. Romano at the line, his pass came just outside the line. One linesman said it was onside. The other, though, blows the whistle for offsides. Not often you see that. 3 seconds left in the power play, and the faceoff comes out to the neutral zone, so that'll do it for this Blades man advantage. In Florida, not much happening on that one. Now 2-for-4 in this game.
1: Yeah, credit to South Carolina. They got aggressive in a hurry on that penalty kill, contested every puck, closed routes in a hurry, and because of it, they are able to kill off the Moore minor penalty.
0: Moore standing as the State Insurance USA power play reaches its end right off the faceoff. Brazola over the red line as Moore steps out, dumps it back into South Carolina's zone, so the lead remains 3-1 for Florida with 2:28 to go in the second period. A chance right out front, and pouncing on the puck, Bjorklund covers up. Puck came into the crease. Stingrays, good job collapsing around their goaltender, prevented any Everblade from getting a stick on it.
1: Again, chaos at the net front, that's what Florida wants. Again, establishing that presence in front of Bjorklund, making him have to battle for every stop. A 3-1 hockey game, and again, so important. Understand the situation, play to the scoreboard, play with the lead, play smart, decide, take care of that area of the ice first. You don't want to allow any outnumbered attacks or sustained zone time from South Carolina.
0: Shots right now, 16 for Florida, 9 for South Carolina inside the second period. 25-15 overall for the Blades. Off this faceoff, controlled by Florida. Lansdell trying to pass to the blue line, didn't work out. Adamson's pass deflects over to Nackbar. He skates it in into the attacking zone for South Carolina. And Pearson whiffed a pass. Got all entwined with Stang, and from that, the puck stays onside for the Stingrays. Moore up near the line. Wraps it in deep for Pearson. Playing keep away from Brazola. Leaves it behind for Cooley. Pearson shoved down. Brazola lost his stick from that. Stingrays trying to take advantage. Wrap try saved by Johnson. Betts angles it out to the red line. Brazola just goes off towards the bench while he can. Stingrays trying to drive back up in transition. Combs down the right wall, in deep to Florida zone he goes. Alanek closes on him, presses him up against the boards. Moberg has it now, up the near wall by Adamson, out to neutral ice. Stang skates around Adamson. Sam Stang, rookie forward, on his own right now, trying to pass across the ice, deflects off a skate back out to the red line.
1: Good work by Stang, bought himself some time to make a play.
0: Moberg back in on the attack for Florida, trying to chip and chase to himself. Didn't work out. Moore in behind the net. Over for Lambden. Logan Lambden at the goal line. Surrenders the puck. And the Stingrays clear it out to neutral ice. Smolik back to Lambden. Left side wall now. Floated towards the net. Bjorklund just lets it come into his glove. And he snaps it up as we get inside the final minute of play in the second period. 3-1 score. Everblades in the lead in game two.
1: Yeah, good work by Florida. Surrendered that goal earlier in the period, but then they got right back to work. Back to Florida Everblades brand of hockey, and you got to stick with it here. Close out this hockey game going into the third period. Be smart. Take away the middle of the ice, and you skate yourself into a locker room with at least a 2-goal lead.
0: Need him ready for this faceoff, trying to give the Blades a chance to add to the lead late and restore it to 3. This faceoff goes in below the goal line, thwacked away by Gusevich over to the near wall. Sambrook pinches, forces it back towards the corner. Rodzinski jumped the pass. His pass out to the red line, though, right to Doherty. Sambrook to Gusevich, skates his stick. Backhander over to the left side. Doherty takes it in. Blades in onside. Gusevich to it against the back wall. Trying to pass to Needham. Taken away by Lipin. Cooley now for South Carolina. Blew a tire on the boards, and here's a chance for Chow off that. His shot just a little bit off. Chow almost able to make Cooley pay for losing his footing. In behind the net, Gusevich trying to skate around the backside of the net. Clipped the side of it and fell down. Chow, backhander up to the line for Doherty. Throws it down low. 15 seconds to go. Sandbrook from the wall takes a shot. Stop right out front. Chow couldn't get his stick onto it before Bjorklund froze it. And now a little shoving out front of the net. But the officials in to call that quickly. Gusevich back up to his feet. And nobody's going off from this one. So 10.6 seconds left to go in the second now. Florida will have one more chance in this second period to try and go up by three.
1: Excellent work once again from this Craig Needham line. Oliver Chow, plenty of shots, not afraid to direct everything to the front of the net. And then again, Florida with that presence in the blue paint, forcing Bjorklund to have to battle to make stops. Good forechecking shift, and that's all you want. Set up a couple of good opportunities for the net here in Bjorklund.
0: Duke in to take this faceoff. Duke, Pfizer, and Betts on the ice for this one, with Berzola and Allen up at the line. Draw is on the glove side of Bjorklund. Duke ready for it on his strong side. Matched up across from Kupka on his strong side as well. The right shot, Duke wins it to Berzola. Along the boards, turning. Has to throw it down low, no other option. Betts not able to pass it out front. Stingrays keep it along the wall. And that does it for two periods of action now tonight. South Carolina gets one, but Florida still up by multiple goals at the end of two periods of action tonight. And the Blaze, just like last night, looking to finish things off and take another win over South Carolina.
1: Yeah, great work by Florida. Yes, you give up the one goal. You can live with that. Cam Johnson battled. Florida got right back to their game after giving up the goal, and they skate into the locker room with a multi-goal lead going into the third period.
0: So 3-1 for the Florida Everblades after the second period tonight. Second period intermission report coming up after this. 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
2: 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Now here's the intermission report with the voice of the Blades, Jake Maurice.
0: Inside of the second period intermission report, courtesy of Culver's. Welcome to Delicious. The Florida Everblades hold a 3-1 lead on the South Carolina Stingrays. Blades, just like last night, up 2-2. We'll look to finish things off in the third. But unlike last night, the South Carolina Stingrays have been able to find their way onto the scoreboard. Only goal in the second period came from South Carolina. Mikey Adamson, with his first professional playoff goal, got his shot through the traffic out front and into the back of the net. His first of the postseason from Moore and Hofer at the 8-minute mark of the second frame, giving South Carolina a chance in this matchup. Florida heavy shot total 18 in the second period, 10 for South Carolina, shots 27-16 for Florida so far in this game. Blades are 2-for-4 on the power play. South Carolina is 0-for-2. Just even the fact, really, Adam, that South Carolina has a goal certainly makes this 2-goal lead feel a little more tenuous than the one we had last night.
1: Yeah, certainly. They got great goaltending play by Garen Bjorklund. 18 stops in the second period. Boy, you look back at the 2-on-1 with Sting and Romano. That nearly could have been a 4-0 advantage. Florida directed everything to the front of that, and then all of a sudden, a little sustained zone time, and Mikey Adamson from long range gets a goal back for the Stingrays. And you said it, it's their first goal of the series, and once you get the first goal, now there's a weight lifted off your back, because they were trying to do everything they could to score a goal. Now they finally have got one. There's a little bit of belief back on that bench that they know that they can now beat Cam Johnson here in the postseason, and they get the only goal in that second period to close the gap to 2. And now they have some life going into the third period. On the other side for Florida, you have to believe in what you've done all game. Sure, you didn't score a goal in the second period, but there were a lot of great elements to the frame. You kill off both of your penalties that you had to, and you created tons of pressure off the forecheck, winning pucks back every line, finding a way to forecheck, win pucks back. Doesn't matter if you're outsized in the corner, Oliver Chow, Craig Needham, it doesn't matter. Those guys are winning puck battles, dishing them back out high, and then getting to work. Shots from the point. That's what Florida wanted to establish. Because then you set your screens, create your looks to the net front. Boy, I tell you what, Garen Bjorklund battled his way through that second period, and because of it, the Stingrays have a chance, and that's all you can ask for.
0: Certainly, he has been the biggest factor for South Carolina in why this is still a game. Because, yeah, Florida, they could have easily tacked on another 3 or so in that second period, but they don't. And now they've got to do what they've done all throughout this year's postseason run, defend a lead going into the third period. Florida, as you said, very much in a familiar situation, but this South Carolina team, they are certainly more experienced than our first-round opponent in the Savannah Ghost Pirates. There's a lot more just battle-tested players in that locker room that can help Coach David Warsawski rally the troops for the third period. So this is probably going to be the toughest period for Florida so far in this year's playoff run.
1: Yeah, two words come to mind: urgency and compete level, hunger for this group for South Carolina. They know they have to score a couple of goals in this period. You don't want to go back home trailing this series 2-0. There's going to be an added level of urgency, and because of it, they're going to run around. They're going to chase pucks, maybe pull themselves out of position and make certain plays because they know that they are hunting offense in the third period. For Florida, everything has to be measured. 20 minutes, you win a period, you win a hockey game, and you take full control of the series going back to the North Charleston Coliseum in what is not a friendly environment for the Everblades. Decision-making has to be a little bit better for Florida. Manage the puck in the third period. Put it into a safe spot where you're going to win a puck back. And Anthony Romano said it best in his post-game interview. You have to win your battles, especially in the third period. Everything will be contested at both blue lines. And you know Cam Johnson will be asked to make some big stops in the third period.
0: South Carolina set for a big push. So obviously, just like it has been for every third period so far in the playoffs, the defense is the focal point for Florida. But the Everblades, of course, not going to neglect the offense. The chances have been there for Florida, even when they've been focused on the defensive side. As you mentioned, South Carolina running around a little bit. That creates openings to move up with a good forecheck that Florida has had tonight. And you know, if the Everblades could get another one, particularly early in this third period, would put them back fully in control of this game and put the Stingrays into a really tough spot to try and come back.
1: Yeah, this next goal is everything in the hockey game. Can't sit back and defend this lead. That just invites South Carolina offense. And most importantly, you have to stay disciplined. Stay out of the box. Don't allow South Carolina to find their game offensively through their power play. At times in this series, they have had some dangerous looks on their man advantage. And what has allowed a group that has been reeling at different points in a period or throughout a game, they start to find their mojo back offensively. Cannot allow them to go to work on a power play. Take control of the puck here in the third period. Make smart decisions. Take away the middle of the ice. And if you do that and you play the right way, you're going to have a 2-0 lead in the series following the third period.
0: Everblades trying to take a 2-0 series lead. So is one other team in the ECHL tonight. And another couple teams trying to take a 1-0 series lead this evening. We'll check in on the out-of-town scoreboard after this. You're listening inside the second period intermission report. Courtesy of Culver's, welcome to Delicious on the Fan and on Mixler. Blades up 3-1 on South Carolina in Game 2 of the South Division Finals.
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2: 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Now here's the intermission report with the voice of the Blades, Jake Maurice.
0: Everblades lead the Stingrays 3-1 inside the second period intermission report, courtesy of Culver's. Welcome to Delicious. 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Wheeling Nailers, just like the Everblades, trying to take a 2-0 series lead tonight, that in the North Division Finals against the Maine Mariners. And they've got a little extra cushioning, Adam, against Florida, as Wheeling is up 4-1 on the Mariners going into the third period in that game tonight.
1: Yeah, the overtime win so much momentum gained from that for the Nailers, and they put themselves in the driver's seat going into period three, and you said it, trying to take a 2-0 series lead.
0: And then those two teams have a very quick turnaround as the series turns to Portland on Monday, and that is the start of a 3-3 set, so those teams are going to be playing a lot of hockey very quickly.
1: Yeah, 3-3 is one thing in the regular season, but the wear and tear on your body in the postseason, seeing the physicality in this series, now imagine that continues everywhere in playoff hockey. So those teams will certainly be battle tested.
0: Well, in a battle of the two of the top offenses in the ECHL, in the Kansas City Mavericks and the Allen Americans in game one of the Mountain Division Finals tonight. As I said, of course, it's two of the greatest offenses, so of course, they're scoreless after the first period.
1: Of course, just on cue what you would expect. Goaltending will be at a premium in that series, and I imagine whoever gets the better goaltending performance in that series is going to hold the upper hand, and they're going to need it to win a series against two top offenses.
0: In that series, the winner of it will face the winner of the Central Division Finals, that between the Fort Wayne Comets and the Toledo Walleye. Game one in that series is tomorrow in the early evening stage at 5:05. Also at the same time, game two between Kansas City and Allen goes underway. As for the Everblades, well, this is the last game that hurts Arena for a while. We don't know if we'll be back here again for the rest of this round or for potentially the third round. What we do know is that next week the Everblades are off to Charleston.
1: That we do. Game three at the North Charleston Coliseum, Wednesday, May 13th, 7:05, the face-off. That series will continue Friday, May 15th, another 7:05 puck drop at the North Charleston Coliseum. Game five, if necessary, would be Sunday, May 17th, a 7:05 start. And if necessary, game six is back in Estero at Hertz Arena, Tuesday, May 19th, 7:30. The South Division Finals, best of seven series. 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
0: The 2026 Kelly Cup playoffs are presented by the Lexus Dealers of Southwest Florida. Period number three in game two of the South Division Finals up after this. Florida looking to finish things off up 3-1 on the South Carolina Stingrays. 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
0: Both teams back on the ice, ready for the third period in Game 2 of the South Division Finals. Everblades leading the series 1-0, and leading this game 3-1 going into the final period. Jake Maurice, Adam Plager with you in the Anajar and Levine broadcast booth. Our producer, Rick Church, ready at the Southwest Florida studio for this third and final period tonight. Cam Johnson getting ready down to our broadcast right, stopping 9 of 10 in the second period, has saved 15 of 16 overall tonight. And Garen Bjorklund, an excellent second period, 18 saves on 18 shots against, and has stopped 24 of 27 so far tonight.
1: Yeah, this is an important period, no doubt about it. You want to take full control of the series. Smart with the puck, nothing up the middle unless it is directly there. Play direct hockey. That is the messaging for this group all season long. The identity, tight checking, playing with pace. You have a lead. You can play simple. No need to force the issue. Allow South Carolina to do the running around. They will chase this hockey game in the third period. They're hunting offense.
0: Charlie Combs starting out for South Carolina. Leads all skaters in tonight's game with 5 shots on goal. Looking for his ECHL leading 7th of the playoffs. Needham up against Kupka to start off in the dot in the third period. 20 minutes left to go on the clock. Puck dropped, game back on. Third period underway at Hertz Arena. Smolik rifles it in deep to South Carolina's zone. Gusevich trying to kick it down low. Got it towards Needham. Needham takes a shot from the wall and misses. Smolik from the boards. His try right into the crest. Bjorklund couldn't handle it, and the puck in the air. Chow not able to bank it in from the sky into the back of the net. Down in the far side corner, Oliver Chow onto it, separated from the puck by Kupka. He pawed it away to Rozinski. Remainer on Rozinski, back to Kupka. And now King skates ahead with it for South Carolina, gains the red line and rips it into Florida's zone. Rimmed over towards the near side corner, Combs overskated it. Along the boards, Chow trying to chop it out. Held onside only for a moment as Needham gets the clear off of Gusevich's skate out down the ice. Blades decide to make some changes rather than pursue on the forecheck.
1: Another great forechecking shift for the Craig Needham line. Again, just winning pucks back in the offensive zone.
0: Moore behind his own net. Parked, waiting, now moves out from the right side of the cage. Connor Moore evades a stick swing by Romano. But the puck taken away by Florida after Moore's pass up ice. Stingrays try and clear out of their own zone. Nice check by Elenick on Pearson. But the puck did make its way out beyond the blue line.
1: And puck support. Florida's doing a good job managing the puck to start the third.
0: Berzola gains the red line, wrists it hard around the boards, makes its way to the near side. Elenick fell down. Puck slid to Lambden. He wraps it back over to the far wall. Sandbrook from the bench there just in time to hold it onside. Close corner. Lambden across the ice. Sandbrook loads. He fires, and that shot blocked away. And it just makes its way out to neutral ice. But Florida does maintain command of the puck. Jordan Sandbrook up over the red line, off to Lambden on the left wall. Logan Lambden taking it around the backside of the net. Pass out front, a chance for Fizer, and the puck in behind him. He couldn't drag it for a set shot opportunity. Great chance for Florida early, but they're not able to get the shot away. Now in the other direction, up high, Krenzin. Over for Leskovar. His shot didn't make its way through. Comes right back to him, a second try. That one blocked away by Sandbrook in behind the net. Bernard, tough angle, not able to get it on target. Rimmed away for Lyndon Breen by the far corner. Breen outside the left circle, passes up to the point. Leskovar, another shot, and that one misses the net. Wraps out of the corner boards and all the way out down the ice, back deep into South Carolina's zone.
1: Yeah, Fizer did a nice job stepping out into the shooting lane. Might have interrupted the path to the latest shot.
0: Krenzin for Pinard. Cross to Leskovar. Minnesota Wild prospect has to go back for it. Krenzin right side, ahead off the stick of Hofer and in deep to Florida's zone. Hofer's assist in the second period, his first point of this year's playoff run for South Carolina. Pass out front, wanted Funk, couldn't get it to him. Puck at the line, Cooper forced down the boards, but he got it to Allen, who throws it out to neutralize, and the Stingrays trying to quickly enter the attacking zone again come in offside. 3 minutes, 6 seconds gone by in the third period. Still 3-1 for the Everblades.
1: Now Florida might have caught a break. Aerial pass lifted through the middle of the ice. It goes as offside for South Carolina. Either way, just get that puck off the glass and out. Just force the Stingrays to have to play 200 feet in the third period.
0: Faceoff is in front of Florida's bench. Duke taking this faceoff. A little shoving between Hofer and Cooper. And an important note, Adam, fight count does reset for the playoffs, so Oliver Cooper's not at risk of getting suspended if he does want to drop the gloves.
1: Yeah, that is an important stat to have, no doubt about it. Oh, Hofer and Cooper just stomping back and forth with one another. Two tough customers.
0: Faceoff is controlled by Florida. Angle to Cooper. He clears it down the rest of the way, but on the wrong side of the red line. That's icing against Florida. And the faceoff comes all the way back down into the Blade zone. 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
1: I'm going to go back to your point about the fights resetting. Because of it, it doesn't alter the way Oliver Cooper has to play. That's his game. He's got snarl, that edge to his game. That you're right against the count there. You know, you can't go if you want to, and that certainly changes the dynamic for him.
0: Duke takes on Locust for this face-off. Both right shots. Locust to Funk, and his shot looking blocker's side just a little bit off. Set play off a face-off. Another chance. This one didn't get on net on a wrap try. Funk has it up near the line. Long shot. Drifts high and wide. Rodzinski aggressive pinch, couldn't come up with a puck. Allen throws it ahead, and Duke with it in neutral ice leaves behind for Cooper. Moves in left side, into the middle for Duke, over to the right circle. Stang saved by Bjorklund. Good setup off the rush, but Stang not able to bury his first professional playoff goal.
1: Good work off that zone entry for Florida.
0: Back into Florida's zone it goes. Molek ahead of Locus onto the puck. Reese Molek skating northward. Pass slowed up at the red line. Smolik skates up to it himself and forces it the rest of the way down deep into South Carolina's end. Mikey Adamson cuts by Chow. Pass over to Combs. Ramped off his back end into Florida's zone. Chow first to the loose puck. And he airmails it out down the ice. Adamson shoving with Needham. But Needham keeps control of it. Rings it in deep for Gusevich. Behind the net. Lost it to Wilkins. He just threw it into open space, and Chow has it. Pass up the line off target from Doherty. Clears outside of the zone. Chow trying to dump it right back in. Puck ricochets over to Needham on the opposite side of the ice. Gusevich threw it in behind the net. Turns away from a check by Moore. Carson Gusevich separated from the puck cleanly by Moore. In behind the net. Adamson wraps it away up the far side. Sandbrook holds it along the wall. Sailing one towards the net. Glove down by Adamson. Out to Kupka. And the Stingrays dump it down from the red line. Both teams swap out some guys. Needham still out there. Keeps it away from Combs. Got it to Romano. Now Doherty back to Anthony Romano. Right side. Saucer pass. Doherty in tight. And the defenseman way in deep by the net. Missed on a backhand try. Now he's got to get back, though, with Lipin moving up for South Carolina. Cooley from the middle. Didn't get a whole lot on that shot. Johnson makes the kick save and covers up.
1: Yeah, alert stop for CJ. Bit of a knuckling puck. And Johnson able to sprawl out to make the stop into his glove hand. Either way, those are the hard plays you have to make the line. Craig Needham finds a way to just battle it out to center ice. Can't turn over the puck at your own blue line. And again, areas of the ice where you have to win your battles. Florida doing those things right now in the early stages of period three.
0: 14:45 to go in period number three. 3-1 for the Everblades right now. Both teams, though, despite a pretty spirited start to this period, only one shot on goal. Cooley sets up for this face-off for South Carolina. Betts able to battle it back for Florida instead. And the Blades can drive out of their own zone. Berzola off the stick of Pfizer in deep. It goes to South Carolina's territory. Far side boards. Pearson having trouble with it. Lost it to Lansdale. His pass towards the line. Tossed out by Lipin. Blades dumped it back in, but a number of players had to bail out of the zone before Florida could go back after it. Cooley angles it ahead for Lipin, right side, in towards the high slot area, takes a shot, and a glove save by Johnson. Berzola fell down, and he can't believe there's no penalty call. From that stumble, Lipin got a good chance, but Johnson makes the save.
1: Yeah, maybe a little bit of a pick there into the middle of the ice. Berzola got clipped trying to take away ice in the middle, and that set up a chance from out high, and Cam Johnson able to make the stop with his gloved hand once again. Either way, that's a battle on the ice. Well, you feel for Berzola. Certainly his path was interrupted. Can make the case for an interference call.
0: Elenick and Breen against one another for this faceoff. Glove side on Johnson. Draw almost went right towards the net, but just a little bit away from the side, and Moberg ices the puck. So we'll go back for take two in the faceoff dot down in Florida's zone.
1: South Carolina is not going to be shy about picking up their physicality. Every chance they get to finish a check, you know they will. That time, the finish check forces Moberg to have to make a quick play. He ices it. And again, Florida tasked with a D-zone faceoff.
0: This one coming in the far circle. Puts Elenick onto his weak side for this draw against Breen on his strong side. Squared up for it. And a couple players go early. Elenick looks like he thought he was going to be thrown out, but he's allowed back in. Sets up against Breen once again. Face off one into the slot, and Romano first onto it, preventing South Carolina from getting a chance. Romano backhands in. King around the backside of the net. Puck out to neutral ice, grabbed by Florida. Moberg to Zmolik. Blades want to be smart with it, moving up the ice. Pass to Romano, fluttered away from his stick. South Carolina takes control of it. Pinard over to the left side for Rodzinski. Cross the ice. King takes it over the blue line. And offside called against South Carolina, as King's pass put a couple of his teammates in over the line. 13:40 to go in the third period. 3-1 Everblades in game two of the South Division Finals on the Fifth Third Bank, Florida Everblades Broadcast Network.
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0: 3-1 Florida, 13:40 to go in the third period in game two of the South Division Finals. The Everblades with the 1-0 series lead, trying to take a 2-0 series lead with them up to South Carolina next week. And assuming the Everblades can hold on for this one, it would make it for Florida 5 straight series against South Division opponents where the Blades win the opening 2 games of the series on home ice. Off the face-off win by South Carolina, puck goes right over the glass for a souvenir. So we'll have to do that face-off all over again with a fresh biscuit just outside of Florida's zone to our broadcast right. Locust and Duke up against one another. False drop. A couple players on the outside pushed back. They get set up again, and Duke cleanly wins this faceoff back to Zmolik. Moberg trying to pass up the right side, taken away, and Hofer in. Zmolik on him. Hofer takes the shot, and looked like it clipped off the outside of Johnson's paddle. stayed out of the net. And the puck now forced down the ice by Florida. Too far. Icing is called against the Everblades. The recreational rinks inside Hertz Arena have a lot of cool options. 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
1: Everything measured in this third period, you can tell by the amount of face-offs, the stoppages, trying to connect the perfect pass. Just have to play smart for Florida.
0: Face-off blocker side. Duke ready for this draw, and he wins it back to Moberg. Smolik now up the left wing. Cooper for Duke. Moore trying to pass ahead, taken away by Cooper, but Stang not quite back on side yet. So another faceoff comes out in neutral ice.
1: Well, the center ice is stacked right now, bottled up. You got to recognize that. Just get back to simple hockey. Pucks in behind their D. And just start wearing them out below their own goal. And if you do that, that'll help wither away precious time on the clock. Defend this lead playing in the offensive zone here in the final 13:08.
0: Needham ready for this faceoff. Across from Kupka. And the draw controlled over to Gusevich. Sambrook pounds it into South Carolina's zone. Near corner, chopped by Moore. Didn't get it very far up the wall. Goes in behind the net now. Speared away over to the far side corner. Wilkins, good cut around Chow. Josh Wilkins, alternate captain for the Stingrays. Passes out to neutral ice. Puck bounces towards Doherty. He lost it, and here's a chance. Combs in alone. Saved by Johnson. Rebound tried. Pushed wide. Big chances for South Carolina. And now some major shoving in behind the net. Sambrook took a shot up high, and the Everblades responding.
1: Well, Kupka with a two-hand whack to the back of the Everblades defenseman, Connor Doherty. Boy, what a chance moments ago. Charlie Combs picked a pocket. Quick little transition attack of Connor Doherty, and then shut down by Cam Johnson. Kupka chopped it over top of the net either way. Boy, management of the puck so important. And then there was a two-hand slash after the whistle by Charlie Combs on Connor Doherty. There has to be a call there. Blatant after the play.
0: Well, I don't think we're getting it, Adam. No one's going over to the box right now. Kupka and Sambrook still talking. Big chance for South Carolina. They're not able to bring it back to a one-goal game, and some guys need to go off. There's eight Stingrays on the ice right now. Kupka's line heads over towards the bench, so Kupka certainly got away with one on that. And Cooley's line comes out instead.
1: Either way, have to grow momentum. Huge stop, potentially game-saving stop. Yes, it's a 3-1 game, but if that goes in, all of a sudden, all kinds of life for the Stingrays.
0: Lipin taking his face off against Needham. Draw dug back over to Allen. Berzola up the right boards. Gusevich passes right over to Moore. Trying to quickly transition up the ice. Didn't work out. Pinball puck grabbed by Gusevich, and it allows the Blades to stay onside and pressure. Gusevich shoved down hard to the ice by Adamson. And Adamson gave him a little extra work along the ice. Puck in towards the middle. Harrison keeps it away from Needham. Curls away from Gusevich, pass to Moore, cuts by Chow. Connor Moore takes it over the blue line, slides it off for Lipin. His shot from the wall, sticked aside by Johnson down into the corner. Allen shoved down and his helmet came off, so he has to go off to the bench. Replaced by Smolik, puck in towards the middle, grabbed by Gusevich. And cleared down the ice, that puck, Betts got to it. Never made it far enough for icing regardless. Betts across the ice as Molik left side towards the back door wanted Lansdell. And the puck bounced away off the blade of his stick. Pass right out front. In towards the crease. Whacked aside by Bjorklund. Puck aired out to neutral ice by South Carolina. Kupka in on side. Left circle. Takes a shot from a tough angle. Misses high and wide. Wraps up the boards but not out. Stingrays have got a good bit of energy right now. Trying to take advantage of it and bring it back to a one-goal game. Rodzinski has to take it back inside his own zone. DJ King up the boards. Kupka not able to bump it off the wall. Fell down in front of the penalty boxes, and here comes Pfizer, left side. Pfizer looks over to Elenick. Pass too far ahead of him, misses, and goes out up the boards on the other side, but not out to neutral ice. Alenik now by the goal line, walks right up front, saved by Bjorklund, and he covers up the rebound before Lambden could get a stick on it.
1: Yeah, good work there. Hudson Alenik powering his way to the front of the net. 6 feet, 5 inches, and it set up a quality look. Bjorklund alert to make the stop. They have to continue to settle pucks at center ice, play with some poise, make the smart play with the puck. Doesn't have to be fancy here in the third period.
0: Far circle faceoff down in South Carolina's zone. Romano, 2 goals tonight for Florida, both of them on the power play, ready for this drop. Haven't seen a power play for either side so far in the third period of this matchup. Alenik off the faceoff, has it up to Sandbrook. His shot made its way through, but Bjorklund fought it off towards the net. Chance at the side, scores!

0: slams and stuffs it home against the side of the net. And the Everblades are back up by three, 4-1 with 10:55 to go in the third.
1: Boy, puck battles, Florida doing it. Doherty directs it to the net front and then Landon. Right place at the right time, able to pop it home. And the Blades have restored a three-goal lead. Good forechecking shift once again from the Hudson-Elenick line. Responsible now for three of the four goals tonight.
0: So now Florida back up by three. Big injection of energy into this building, and the Stingrays bench certainly demoralized right now. They had some good pressure, that excellent chance for Combs and Kupka, but now they're back down by three. And they've got a lot of work to do to somehow come back in this game. Puck dropped over to Duke. Left side in, looking for more for Florida. Forced in behind the net. Shoved off, the puck goes over to the far boards. Pass up the line, off away from Berzola, and all the way down it goes deep into Florida's zone. Moore giving a little extra shot to Duke in behind the play. No response from Duke. Smart with that. Along the backboards. Lambson with the goal. So he has points in back-to-back games. Doherty getting a helper on that one. And we'll see if they add a second one. They do for Sandbrook. So Jordan Sandbrook's point streak makes its way up to three games now. King right side boards. Up high, Holfer tripped up by Allen. And a penalty upcoming against Allen now as he took down King as well. Bjorklund, he is not looking at the right referee, staying in the crease right now. And from that, Florida gets an easy touch on the puck. But now they've got to go to the conditioned air penalty kill for the third time tonight.
1: Unfortunate. Earlier, Sean Allen might have got away with when he was sliding to block a shot. And the extra shot there on DJ King as Allen packing into the penalty box. A huge penalty kill ahead for Florida. South Carolina trying to get the goal right back.
0: So Allen looks up at the board. And for South Carolina, after giving up that goal to Lambton, they need a power play goal on this one. So the Everblades penalty kill has to be ready for their biggest kill of the night.
1: Yeah, just have to stay stout here defensively. Take away the middle of the ice, alert sticks. Know when to pressure, good coverage out in front. Florida's penalty kill has been so good all postseason. Need another one here midway stages, period three.
0: Allen called for cross-checking. 9:39 left to go in the third period. 4-1 now for Florida. Battle for it off the faceoff from the slot. Kupka shot saved by Johnson. Blows the wickets just in time. And the puck slammed down the ice by Needham. Bjorklund leaves it behind for Moore. Connor Moore drops behind himself to Lipin. Serpentines his way over the blue line, trying to pass to his left, in worked out, bounces down in the slot. Both teams scrambling for it. Combs right circle, shot off the crossbar. Great rip by Combs, but the iron keeps it out. Back over to Combs right circle again. This shot blocked away by Sandbrook. Combs below the goal line, pass up to the point. Moore gets to it just in time to keep it onside. Wilkins across the line, goes over for Lipin. His shot through the slot, tipped by Combs, didn't get towards the net though. And Sandbrook, diving effort, he chops it up and out down the ice. Big clear by Jordan Sandbrook with a great effort. Minute left to go on this power play for South Carolina. The top unit going to stay out for the Stingrays. Pinard ahead, left wing. Pearson for Pinard. Locust trying to clear down deep, didn't get it very far. Stingrays now have their second unit out there. Pinard in tight, a chance, and he's not able to stuff one home. Got right in tight against Johnson, and the puck hammered down the ice by Florida. Just over 30 seconds now left on this power play.
1: Yeah, Florida winning important battles here on this penalty kill.
0: Adamson drop off to Pinard. Plenty of room to wind it up. Instead, stretches the ice and gives it right away to Moberg. Takes the clear down the ice. Bjorklund stops it behind the net. Pinard on the back wall. Gave it away to Elenick. Florida trying to do something late shorthanded, but Elenick instead, he looked out front for a second. Gusevich just passed back to Doherty instead to waste away the rest of the Stingrays' man advantage. Allen is out of the box. Stingrays 0 for 3 on the power. three with 7:32 to go in the third period. Rodzinski gaining the red line, trying to clear it in deep. And the linesman in between Rodzinski and Duke. Puck went out of play. And Hofer giving it to Duke now. A couple players converge, but the linesman trying to keep them all away from one another. Not doing their best right now because these guys, everybody's getting involved and having some tugs at one another.
1: Oliver Cooper out there trying to help police things. Reed Duke again. Huge collision by the left wing wall at center ice. That's the area of the ice where you have to finish your checks. Pay a price to make sure you gain the center end. Duke finishes his check with authority. And, well, that's the crew you expect to have out there with all the pushing and shoving. And Oliver Cooper not afraid to back down. You see Holfer on the other side.
0: Faceoff is coming into side of Florida's zone. Looks like. And the Everblades, after everything gets settled down, make some changes. Allen and Berzola come on to the ice alongside Duke's line.
1: Just as you look at the scoreboard and you have a 4-1 advantage. Well, this is a South Carolina group that is trying to send a message Florida's way. The score holds up and they go back down a couple of games. They need something to provide them a little bit of a spark. They haven't had a whole lot going on, and Cam Johnson has made quality stop after quality stop when he's been called upon.
0: Face off blocker side, and linesmen go give a warning to Nakbar and Allen, who are chatting off this face off. Those two had a fight last night, first fight of the playoffs for Florida this year. Off the face off, won by South Carolina, but it goes by Rodzinski and out down the ice. Certainly not the kind of thing South Carolina can have afford happening to them right now. Rodzinski in a lot of trouble in his own zone, gave it away. It's Cooper with the puck. Peels back towards the boards. Cycles, wanted Stang. He shoved away from it, goes to the opposite side. King first onto it, crunched along the boards by Duke. Fight for the puck inside the far circle. Comes out to Stang against the boards. Trying to pass up the line, fanned on it, and South Carolina skates out off of that. Dumped down deep into the near corner, Florida's end. Allen taken out away from it by Hofer. Hofer up the line for more. His shot way over the crossbar. In behind, Breen trying to pass out front. Nobody in white there. Stang passes away. Didn't get a whole lot on it. And Lansdell clipped up high, and a penalty upcoming against South Carolina from that. Lansdell taking a stick up in the face, and that'll give Florida a chance on the State Insurance USA power play. 6:32 to go in this third period. Looks like Lansdell was trying to scratch his face, draw a little blood, but not able to do so. So it's just 2 minutes for Josh Wilkins.
1: Nice, checking for damages. Either way, golden opportunity on this power play to try and salt the game away. A knockout punch, if you will, of the Stingrays here in game two. Hofer continuing to chatter with the Everblades bench. Well, he has drawn their ire here throughout the night, and that's his presence. That's what he brings to the lineup night in and night out. And Florida has taken control of this game in a big way because of their efforts on the penalty kill and especially their work on the power play with a couple, thanks to Anthony Romano.
0: So Florida with their fifth chance on the man advantage tonight and a chance to basically end this game if they could get a power play goal. Florida's 2-for-4 so far in this game. Anthony Romano, who's out there on the right wing, he has both power play goals for Florida tonight.
1: Face-off is everything. You win it, you can immediately establish your setup on the power play.
0: Needham wins the draw to Gusevich across the line for Sambrook. Down by the corner, far side. Needham stapled to the boards. Pinard trying to slip it away. And South Carolina, they need to try.

0: Tyler Kupka score shorthanded, and that is exactly what the Stingrays needed. 5:49 to go in the third period. It's 4-2.
1: Well, what a boost that gives Tyler Kupka on the left wing side. Well, that's one CJ you know would want to have back. Slipped underneath his big pillows, and that is a huge momentum swinging goal. The Stingrays got it on their penalty kill. First shorthanded goal allowed by the Blades in this postseason. The South Carolina team that had 8 in the regular season, and this one has brought it back within 2. And now Garen Bjorklund has a chance to go to the bench for an extra attacker.
0: Well, he's still got to wait for another minute and 17 seconds because the Blades do still have time left on their power play. Puck cleared down the ice by South Carolina off the draw. Moberg, hard wrap around the boards to the far side. Blades back into our broadcast left in South Carolina's zone. Moberg left wall for Pfizer. Up to Moberg. Back over to Pfizer. Left circle down below the goal line. Pass up top. It's Moberg again. Over to the right side for Lambden. Logan Lambden against the flank. Back to the point. Moberg over to the left side now for Pfizer. Moberg to Pfizer again. Back to Moberg. Right back to Pfizer. Blades kept on the outside. Pfizer tried his luck shot. Blocked second try to the side of the net. Duke trying to slip it across to the weak side for Elenick. Not able to make that work. Florida does hold it on side, though. Pfizer to Lambden. Down below the goal line for Elenick. And behind the net over to Duke now. Up to the point for Pfizer. Back over to Moberg against the left wall. He moves back into the middle, swapping places with Pfizer. Skate to stick. Lambden with it, dropping it back towards the point for Moberg. Lambden once again had trouble with the puck, but able to get it to escape to Moberg in time. A shot blocked away just out front, and it rolls in!

0: Looks like it's Hudson Ellenick's goal. Gives him two in the playoffs, and Florida's up 5-2 with 4:34 to go in the third period.
1: Boy, this power play has been something else tonight. Second power play goal with 2 seconds to go on the man advantage. Third of the night, Hudson Ellenick joins the power play party. Boy, again, yes, you give up the shorthanded goal, but this group sticks with it. And in the waning moments, battle at the net front. Ellenick got a little piece of the point shot from out high. Discussion, though, right now by the scorers table.
0: Ellenick was right there at the top of the crease. It's called a goal on the ice, but we might see a review on this one. Yes, we will. They're not in the box just yet. If it's going to be a review, it's going to be for goaltender interference. As the Blades, two men stationed out front, yes, we will. This goal is going to need a second look from the officials. Called a goal on the ice, so it has to be definitive to get turned over.
1: You said it. That's good news for Florida. Again, funneling pucks to the front of the net. Shot out high. Traffic out front. Just hope this goal stands. What a goal it would be to return it to a three-goal advantage. Another momentum swing here in this hockey game. Again, Florida nearing the 40 shot count. 35 now in this hockey game.
0: Well, it would massively change things if this one came off the board. Go back to a two-goal game. Time for South Carolina to pull the goalie when they want to, whereas if this counts and stands, then basically the Stingrays have got to get Bjorklund out of the net as soon as possible.
1: Yeah, there's two sides to this, right? Goal counts. You still want to pull your goaltender in a three-goal deficit with 4:34 to go. And of course, if this comes right off the board, you know they're going to try and get Bjorklund to the bench as quick as possible to skate 6-on-5.
0: Well, looks like they've got their decision made. Will Kelly steps out of the box, and it's a good goal.
1: One more look here on the replay. Long range shot, Cole Moberg snuck it through some traffic. Ellenick at the seat of his pants, he was stumbling. He's got goals in back-to-back games. He wanted to get going here in this round. Well, he is a huge boost to this offense when

0: this game is going right offensively, and it has been unlocked, Jake, in round two.
1: So now Florida back up by three once again. The shorthanded scare from Kyler Kupka countered with a power play goal by Hudson Ellenick on the same man advantage. Assist to Mulver and Lamson on that one. And the Everblades now back up by three on their way towards the win. Stingrays icing the puck off of this faceoff, so the draw has to come back down to their side of the ice.
0: Now you ask yourself the question, if you're Dave Orsowski, do you still try and pull Bjorklund? Trailing by three.
1: Well, you think they have to try. You do not want to go down to nothing in the series going back home. But basically, it's at the point where as long as the puck's in their control past the red line, he's basically got to go as soon as possible.
0: Yeah, and you make that decision. That is trust and belief in your group, and that's all you can ask for.
1: Turnover, Stang trying to make sure it gets to a four-goal game, and there's no choice at all for South Carolina, but not able to make anything happen on that one. Stang has it back. Over to Berzola. Blades inside their own zone with control. Betts now trying to drive up. Stumbled on the far board, but still able to dump it in. Cooley with the puck. Under four to go now for South Carolina to score three goals to try and tie up this game. Nackbar into the middle for Cooley. He shovels in deep, turns off for a change. Stingrays starting to get some of their big weapons onto the ice. And Bjorklund, he is gazing over towards his bench, ready to receive his marching orders. So it looks like with four forwards on the ice right now for South Carolina, Bjorklund's ready to go at the first opportunity. Lipin in over the red line. He dumps it down, and Bjorklund goes off to the bench. So South Carolina pulling the goaltender with just under 3.5 minutes left to go in the third period. They need three goals to try and tie this game. Moore at the line. Over for Kupka. Quick passing over to Moore up high. Wilkins, bottom of the circle. Rips it right through the top of the crease out the other side. A long distance shot. Stop. Rebound try in behind. Wilkins trying to wrap it out front. Didn't work out. Off the goal line, up to the point for Moore. Takes a long shot, tip chance, and it's stopped by Johnson. He catches it just in time.
0: A huge stop through a maze of traffic.
1: We will step aside for a break ahead of the home stretch. 5-2 Florida in Game 2 of the South Division Finals. 2:59 left to go on the Fifth Third Bank, Florida Everblades Broadcast Network.
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1: 2:59 left to go. Florida's up by three, a 5-2 count in Game 2 of the South Division Finals. South Carolina has the net empty. All-out desperation push from the Stingrays to try and tie this game and give themselves a chance to tie this series.
0: Yeah, Brett Ralph had the drawing board out. Wanted to make sure everyone has the right assignment. Face-off, win or lose. Have to know where to go here. 6-on-5. This face-off is crucial.
1: Betts, Romano, Cooper, Smolik, Moberg on the ice for Florida alongside Cam Johnson. Face-off down the far circle to our broadcast right, won by South Carolina. Connor Moore down into the right circle for Wilkins. Back to Moore across the line for Lipin. His pass into the slot picked off. Moberg's got it. Moberg over for Romano for the hat trick. He scores!

0: trick for Anthony Romano, scoring his sixth goal of the playoffs, third of the night, and Florida up 6-2 with 2:45. That should do it.
1: Yeah, Romano has popped offensively, 5 in the series alone in the last 2 games. Good structure by Florida on the breakout, poise and calm, took care of the puck, and a yawning net for Anthony Romano to complete his hat trick. Boy, what a performance tonight. All areas in this hockey game. And full control of this series right now before it slings back to the North Charleston Coliseum.
0: Moberg will get an assist on that goal. Give him a multi-point night. Anthony Romano, a playoff hat trick for the Everblades as the Blades reach a new high for goals in a game in this year's postseason run with 6 now. And Bjorklund's back in the crease and probably going to stay there. Maybe they try and pull him. You know, it is the playoffs, right? Every game so important. And if South Carolina could try and find their way back into it, they will. But hard to believe they can score 4 goals in under 3 minutes.
1: I think they pull them only if they get a third goal here in this hockey game.
0: Right now, the puck's inside South Carolina's zone as Florida's looking for number 7. Near side corner, Cooper on the puck. Forces it up to the line for Allen. Back down the boards into the corner for Stang. Sam Stang fighting with it, up towards the line, goes by Allen, out down the ice. Allen stops in behind the net, waits, fakes, leaving it for Berzola. 2 minutes now left to go in the third period, so the Everblades going to take a 2-0 series lead with them up to Charleston. Game 3 is on Wednesday, iced by Florida here. And the faceoff comes back down to the Blades zone. So Wednesday, May 13th, 7:05, puck drop at the North Charleston Coliseum. We'll be with you on Flow Hockey, The Fan, and on Mixler. With the Blades looking to take a 3-0 series lead up at the North Charleston Coliseum. Florida only played 2 games there in the regular season, split the 2 matchups with South Carolina.
1: Yeah, there was an overtime game involved in a 6-3 win. Florida, that was the only game, that overtime game, where Florida just struggled to generate the offense they would have liked.
0: So certainly going to be a quiet bus ride, I'm sure, back to Charleston. Stingrays, just like the Ghost Pirates in the last round, have a lot of soul-searching to do to try and find some answers for Florida. Ghost Pirates weren't able to do it, so last round, South Carolina hoping for a different result. In this series rivalry against each other, there has never been a team that has swept the other in a best-of-7 series. So Florida trying to be the first to get a little bit of extra bragging rights against their arch nemesis.
1: Yeah, 7 of the 8 times winner of this series. We've talked about it, as advanced as far as the Kelly Cup Finals. And what a battle this series has been. Yes, Florida has 6 goals up on the big board, but a lot of it has to do with the way they've played, battling through the contact, staying disciplined. A lot of emotion here when you get the South Carolina Stingrays on the other side, and Florida has handled it exceptionally well.
0: Face off glove side on Bjorklund. I mean, certainly not on him tonight. He's played a very good game for South Carolina. Gave them a chance in it. They had their chance when Kupka scored that shorthanded goal, but giving up the power play goal to Elenik on that same man advantage took away any real chance, I think, of a South Carolina comeback.
1: Yeah, certainly felt like a final dagger.
0: Behind the play, Leskovar, a little shoving with Lanzell as we get into the final minute of play, and looks like both guys are going off. Referee Tyler Haskell just done with those two, so they will hit the showers a little earlier than the rest of their teammates.
1: Yeah, less than 2 minutes to go in the game. They don't want any funny business here in the final 54.8, so they will go right off to the dressing rooms, and so important for the officiating crew to keep control of this hockey game.
0: Well, they're trying, but Hofer's over talking to Lanzell, and Lanzell took a swipe at him. They get Leskovar off. They still need to get Lanzell off the ice. Combs taking a swipe at Sambrook. It looks like Charlie Combs is going off as well. Well, this is pretty typical of Florida, South Carolina. And doubt this will be the last time we see this kind of stuff.
1: The final fireworks, Lanzell now makes his way down the tunnel. There should be a Florida power play out of this, right? Two guys for South
0: Carolina.
1: Unless
0: they're just misconduct, true. So they're just kicking them out of the game. And unless anyone else takes a misconduct here before it's all settled down.
1: Yeah, good to see Sandbrook remain calm through the chaos. Holford trying to jab away at him at center ice. He's just been everywhere. He's been in the ear of all the Everblades, maybe trying to figure out all the best spots in Southwest Florida. But his time is running out before this series slings back to South Carolina. What an effort from this group. You understand the first two games in this series, especially as the home side. If you can take it, you take firm control of the series. And Florida has a tight grip against the Stingrays, right where you want to be.
0: Well, Florida, strong win again tonight. They score early. They build on it big in the first period, up 3-0 after one. They score in the third period to extend their lead. A big night on the power play. Florida 3-for-5 on the man advantage in this game.
1: Now you have to ask the question, what does South Carolina want to do in their net? Do they go to Seth Eisley in game three? Do you try and shake it up? Jolt your locker room, jolt your bench a little bit. By no means is this on Garen Bjorklund. He saw upwards of 40 shots in game one. Here tonight, shot count at 36, so the power play gets the job done. Certainly, there will be changes for South Carolina, and you wonder if game three is a spot for Seth Eisley to make his postseason debut in this series. On the Florida side, I think all the questions are answered. Cam Johnson has been rock solid. The power play has done its job. Sure, you don't want to give up the shorthanded goal. All four lines are rolling, and Sam Sting reinserted, brought back into the lineup. Boy, it changes the look of this offense.
0: So we go to 4-on-4. They give Lansdell and Leskovar matching minor penalties, so we will finish out tonight's action at 4-on-4 hockey. And Brizola's content to just skate the rest of the game way behind the net, but chased out finally. Passes over for Stang, right side. Crowd cheering loudly with 30 seconds left to go in this game, and the Blades on their way to a very strong win in game two tonight. Over the blue line, Cooley the other way, couldn't get a shot off. At the line, trying to clear it through, so it's roughing minors for those two, and then Combs landed himself a misconduct to get himself kicked out of the game. Time winds down, puck down the ice to South Carolina's zone. Florida 6, South Carolina 2. The Blades have a 2-0 series lead in the South Division Finals.
1: What an effort by the Everblades. A 6-0 start here in pursuit of their fourth Kelly Cup in the last 5 years. And this offense is rolling right now.
0: So Florida now up 2-0 in the series. The Blades with this win. We know for sure there will be more hockey at Hertz Arena this season, whether in this round or in the next. The Blades will have a chance to take care of business up in Charleston next week, just like they did in Savannah in the last round.
1: Group right now to be around, no doubt about it. Good times are rolling, playing some of their best hockey when it matters the most. And production throughout the lineup, and another strong performance from Cam Johnson.
0: 6-2 the final here tonight in game two of the South Division Finals. Post-game show coming up next on the Fifth Third Bank Florida Everblades broadcast network, following the big 6-2 win tonight.
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0: The Florida Everblades, strong win in Game 2 of the South Division Final, 6-2 the final, and the Everblades have a 2-0 series lead after the opening pair of matchups here at Hertz Arena. Florida 3 goals in the first, started very early. Jesse Lansdell with his second of the playoffs, got a lucky bounce to arc it over the head of Garen Bjorklund and into the back of the net. Pfizer and Betts assists on that goal at 1:30 into the first period. Anthony Romano got his goal scoring started tonight with his fourth of the playoffs on the power play from Chow and Gusevich at 7:07. And then later on in the same frame, on a 5-on-3 power play, Romano scoring his second of the game and fifth of the playoffs from Elenick and Pfizer at 15:05 to make it 3-0 for Florida after the first. In the second period, the South Carolina Stingrays scored their first goal of this series. Mikey Adamson finding a lane to get his shot through the traffic out front and into the back of the net. Adamson's first of the postseason from Moore and Hofer at the 8-minute mark of the second period got South Carolina within two. In the third period, Florida restoring their 3-goal lead. Logan Lambton stuffing one in at the side of the net. His first of the playoffs from Doherty and Sandbrook at 9:05. Made it 4-1 Florida. South Carolina pulled back within two on a shorthanded strike by Kyler Kupka with his first of the playoffs at 14-11. But on that same power play, Florida scoring. Elenick gets his second of the playoffs from Moberg and Lambton at 15-26 to restore Florida's 3-goal lead. And then Anthony Romano scores the hat trick goal, his sixth of the playoffs, into the empty net. Moberg, the lone helper on that one, at 17-15 to cap off a very fun night of hockey at Hertz Arena. Shots on goal finished up 11-8 for South Carolina in the third period, but Florida leading the shot count by an official final total of 35-27. Blades 3-for-5 on the power play. South Carolina goes 0-for-3 on the man advantage tonight. Well, Adam, I mean, Florida just continues to roll now up to 6-0 record in the playoffs to start off this run. This Blades team just doing, it seems, everything right now.
1: Yeah, they're doing the little details right in this hockey game. Scoring the first goal, check. Cam Johnson playing out of his mind. He's been doing that every night. And then your special teams. Sure, the one blemish is you give up a shorthanded goal, but when you go 60% on the power play, you will take that any day of the week. Huge check mark there. This team is rolling. They're finding different ways to win hockey games. Wasn't maybe the cleanest of wins here tonight, but they find a way to get the job done. 6 goals this offense is rolling, all 4 of the lines. And how about Sam Sting returning to the lineup? Maybe doesn't factor with a point here in this hockey game, but boy, does he shift the presence with Oliver Cooper and Reed Duke. So many dangerous looks from that line alone. And the forechecking work, that's where Florida wins this game. Just outworking South Carolina in their own end. Tons of puck recoveries. Defensemen getting their shots through the traffic and defending with a purpose for an entire 60 minutes.
0: 5 different Everblades with a multi-point game tonight. The offense very spread out. Exactly what you want to see as the playoffs continue on.
1: Yeah, absolutely, right? You're getting offense from different sources throughout your lineup on any different occasion. Logan Lambton, last night he makes his postseason debut. What does he do tonight? He follows that up with another goal. Lines are clicking. They're firing on all cylinders, and that's what you look for as a coaching staff. You want chemistry. throughout your lineup. Everyone is playing well with one another, but it's their instincts driving the play north. Defensemen being involved in the attack, but also being smart, getting pucks to the front of the net. Garen Bjorklund, boy, a frustrating night for him because so much traffic in front of the net. Brad Rouse said pregame, chaos at the net front. Goals are being reviewed. Why? Because of all the green sweaters out front. There was no goaltender interference on those. That's why the goals do stand. But again, the presence from the Everblades, whether it's tipping a puck or the power play, finding different ways to score goals. You have to do it, and Florida's getting the job done right now.
0: And this style of Blades hockey, it's one that travels very well. We saw it in the games against Savannah in that opening round, and you can expect that this style of hockey will serve Florida well in Charleston.
1: Nothing like smash-mouth hockey in the postseason. Florida's doing exactly that. And the veteran presence, again, shining brightly for this group when you have guys like Sean Allen, Jordan Sambra, Connor Doherty, I mean, Reese Simolik, Cole Moberg on your back end to fortify things. That certainly goes a long way for this group. Zach Berzal, I mean, you look up and down this lineup. There's so much playoff experience, so much Kelly Cup experience, and you understand that every game brings a different challenge and how you handle those over the course of a hockey game, and Florida's doing exactly that. You can sense the veteran presence throughout this locker room, and it starts at the top with Brad Ralph.
0: Three stars of the game are presented by Huey Magoo's, the filet mignon of chicken located at the intersection of Del Prado and Pine Island up in Cape Coral. Hudson Elenick, that power play goal he scored late, so important, picking up an assist as well. Back-to-back multi-point games for Elenick. He's our third star tonight. Logan Lambden with his first goal of the playoffs, also grabbing an assist in this one. He's the second star tonight. And no doubt, Anthony Romano with the playoff hat trick for Florida is the first star of this one.
1: Yeah, what a series. He's had five goals in the last two games. You need your goal scorers to be scoring goals at this point in the season. He's got six overall in the postseason, but boy, so much fun to see his game going right offensively. That's a huge piece to have at this point in the year.
0: Well, you got plenty to choose from, Adam, for the goal of the game presented by Naples Daily News. Which goal from Florida do you think swayed the game the most?
1: Well, swaying the game the most, I'm going to go to the power play goal, and no doubt about it, Anthony Romano's second power play goal in the first period. When you take a 3-0 lead, boy, it really puts your opponent in a tough position, and that hill is too big to climb tonight. And how about those shots for him on the power play? Those are sniper's goals. Second one and the third one, you take your pick of which one you like to see go into the back of the net more. But either way, boy, he's shooting the puck well right now.
0: Anthony Romano, he has come alive in this second round series. Now 5 goals in 2 games against the South Carolina Stingrays. Diamond in the Rough is presented by the Duncan's Diamonds Fabulous Jewelry. Tonight, Cole Moberg, a pair of assists in the third period, always a strong presence on the blue line for Florida.
1: Yeah, he does an excellent job moving pucks up the ice, making smart decisions with the puck. He doesn't turn them over, defends exceptionally well, and good to see him rewarded on the score sheet with a couple of points.
0: We'll wrap things up after this. Florida winning game 2, 6-2 over the South Carolina Stingrays. The Blades with a 2-0 series lead now in the South Division Finals. Back after this on the Fifth Third Bank, Florida Everblades Broadcast Network.
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0: The Florida Everblades now have a 2-0 series lead in the South Division Final with a dominant 6-2 win over the South Carolina Stingrays tonight in Game 2. Quick look at the out-of-town scoreboard before we wrap things up tonight to see what happened in the other pair of games this evening. Well, just like Florida, the Wheeling Nailers now have a 2-0 series lead for themselves, a 4-1 victory over the Maine Mariners tonight before that series turns up to Portland next week. Still live in action, just underway inside the third period, the Kansas City Mavericks up 1-0 on the Allen Americans, former Everblade Bobo Carpenter scoring early in the second period to open things up for the Mavericks, who are trying to take the series lead in this one tonight. Tight game, 22 shots aside in that one. Game one in the Central Division Final starts tomorrow. 5:05 puck drop between the Fort Wayne Comets and the Toledo Walleye.
1: Yeah, well, for all the goal scoring that we thought we were going to see between Allen and Kansas City, just one to show for it as they are early in that third period. Remember, no Marcus Crawford for the Mavericks, and they're trying to find a way to take a huge 1-0 series lead, and then Fort Wayne and Toledo. Those two teams went 4-4-1 against one another. Plenty of parity in that matchup, one we expect to go the distance.
0: Well, tonight, despite the win, despite how great it feels, it is a little bit of a bittersweet night for us tonight, Adam, and that's because you have some news to share.
1: Yeah, well, first I want to thank you and this organization. This has been an incredible ride to be here, and yes, I'm taking a job back in Connecticut for the summer. Wood Bat Summer Collegiate Baseball with the Norwich Sea Unicorns. Grateful for that organization and the trust they've given me. But first, I want to start by thanking you, just giving me a chance to come out here across the coast, across the country. It's been awesome to be here. This organization, just to learn, right? First step coming out of college.
0: You keep it together now. I need to keep it together too.
1: No, we will. But it's been awesome just to learn from you. It's helped me grow a long way. Certainly grateful for it. You look through the front office staff. So much fun to come to this rink every day. Yes, winning hockey games is a lot of fun, but when you're around a great group, certainly makes it a lot easier. And what a ride this has been for me. It's certainly far from over for the group on the ice. They have a commanding lead in this series.
0: Well, even if you're not with us physically, we know you'll be with us following along as a part of this run, Adam. It has truly been an honor and a privilege to have you up here with us in the broadcast booth all season long. We've had a lot of fun moments, great year, and it's not done yet, but we will miss you the rest of the way, even though you very much are a part of this team all the way through.
1: Well, I greatly appreciate it. Excited to follow along the rest of the journey here from afar. I'll be ready for Game 3 for you guys, and excited to watch you continue to do what Florida Everblades hockey is all about, and that's continue to win a lot of hockey games.
0: Well, on behalf of the Florida Everblades, thank you for tuning into our game broadcast. A special thank you to our Blades 365 members, corporate partners, and group leaders. 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And we'll see you up in Charleston for Game 3 of the South Division Finals with the Florida Everblades up 2-0 in this series off a 6-2 win in Game 2 tonight.
7: 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This is The Fan, Southwest Florida's sports authority.
12: In sports, probably played sports, so that makes sense. And we're showcasing those women to a certain degree, but we also want to shine a light on the doctors, the lawyers, the women who are crushing it in finance, the women in technology and in the entertainment business, to be able to say to young women playing sports, if you want to stay in sports when it's time to go to work, absolutely. But oh, by the way, you can take your inner athlete and apply that to literally any industry that you want to pursue and go in there with a leg up on a lot of the competition.
13: And Bonnie, it's an important message, especially for young girls who are going to be watching the show, to understand what's possible for them and how sports can impact their future on and off the court or the field. But also, girls are dropping out of sports at a certain point in their youth. So I would imagine that this show will be helpful in that, encouraging them to stay in sports and see what's possible on the other
12: side. It's so funny because when we talk about the keys to having a successful business, what we constantly hear is two things. Number one, being able to identify a white space and fill it. Number two, being able to solve for a problem. And the way we've built out the Champions Edge, it kind of addresses both. We talked about the white space, so we are filling a storytelling white space by sharing all of these stories that don't exist on a singular platform. And Michelle, to your point, we're also hoping to address the dropout rate. Now, they're dropping out at twice the rate of boys by their early teens, and there could be lots of reasons for that. We can't fix through storytelling the fact that sometimes playing sports can be really cost prohibitive.
13: Right.
12: So there's the cost issue. But there are also a lot of girls who are dropping out of sports, not because they don't love it anymore. They do. But they realize it's time consuming. I'm not good enough to get a full scholarship. I'm never going to play in the WNBA or the NWSL. And so they choose to go on and do other things. And by showcasing these power players, we want to be able to say to girls, hey, if you love it, stay and play. Start thinking about the long game. Understand that the longer you play sports, your leadership skills, teamwork, resilience, confidence, being able to manage your time, setting goals, all those sorts of things, the longer you stay and play, the better you will hone those skills. And it's also a message to parents. And hopefully we want to create a conversational bridge between parents and their kids to just get a better understanding of how sports isn't just great in the now, it's going to be great and have benefits your entire life.
14: Bonnie, where did this idea come from? What made you want to launch?
12: It was all in my head. I was just looking for something fun to do. But, you know, like, we all know this. We live in this society where we are just bombarded and oversaturated with content. It's really hard, Myron, to find a new and fresh idea. And I was so astounded when I started looking for a platform that was telling all of these stories that there actually wasn't one. The light bulb went off. Now, mind you, that was several years ago, and it has taken a while to get this show to a place where it's actually going to be on television. But the timing, we're so fortunate, is great because we're finally past the point where we're calling women's sports a moment and we're officially calling it a movement. And so as the growth of women's sports continues across the board, whether it's attendance or ratings or merchandise sales or the level of sponsorship we're seeing and the media rights deals and on a macro level, the valuation of leagues and teams continues to grow. We want to tell stories from a different angle that inspires girls and their parents and coaches.
15: We're talking with Bonnie Bernstein, creator, host, executive producer of The Champions Edge, ABC stations all across the country, debuting this weekend. Bonnie has been a great friend of ours now for a while, big supporter of our show. We're excited to support her show.
13: Yes.
15: So all of these unbelievable women that you interviewed for the show, the thing that they have in common would be sports, obviously.
12: Yep.
15: What is the character trait, though, that they all have in common? Is there one through line?
12: I actually put together a list of skill sets we acquire from sports that is now north of 30. So we hear about the teamwork and the leadership.
15: North of 30 of people north of 30 years old, you're saying?
12: Oh, I'm sorry.
15: No, north of 30. What was that? North of 30, the amount of skills.
12: 30 different skills.
15: Oh, my God. I'm thinking like if you're an adult.
13: Like you'll grow into it?
15: Yeah, like, okay, so Michelle played sports. She still has this because of sports.
12: Well, we actually talked with Michelle and Kimberly Martin when we were on Vibe Check the other day. First of all, Kimberly was hilarious. I'm like, did you play sports growing up? She's like, did I play sports? She's like, I was the Charles Oakley of my eighth grade basketball team. Was I a goon? I was a goon. Was I an enforcer? I was an enforcer. And I was like, okay, we're going to step back here.
15: But that skill set was, but isn't that the skill set that gets you to the Kimberly's level at ESPN? There's got to be something that
12: well, what she
15: those.
12: Talked about is team. And we hear a lot about team, about resilience. We hear a lot about what Michelle talked about when she unabashedly talked about how she was the captain of her high school soccer team and went to states. But what Michelle talked about was being able to pivot, make in-game adjustments. Mm-hmm. And, you know, one of the things that we talk about a lot is how we learn to interpret failure differently in sports. Outside of the sports arena, if you mess up at something, if you fail, you're immediately looking at yourself in the mirror going, what's wrong with me? Mm-hmm. And you download it as a personal indictment on yourself. What sports teaches you is that failure is a part of the process that gets you towards success, that helps you win.
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26: Which teams are making moves and which teams need to just flat out move? 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

0: to Chicago, led the WNBA in rebounding, and kind of had, we kind of knew at the end of last year, she and the front office were sort of at odds. And so she was traded to Atlanta. Obviously, she's been so productive from the rebounding side of the game. And she and the Dream won today. They had to come back, but they won today. And she started with a double-double. So it's going to be really interesting to see how she impacts the Dream. Fatu Sabally, a really strong player that went from Phoenix last year to New York. New York's already a really talented team, and we're going to see the impact that she's going to have. And then you look at really some players, obviously the little older players, but players who have a really strong veteran presence. Aneka Ogunwoke goes back to the team she started with, played her first 12 years with, the Los Angeles Sparks, and I think is going to help that team make it back to the playoffs, which they haven't been in the last 5 years. And then somebody like a Skylar Diggins. Skylar and Neka were both with Seattle last year, and Skylar now is with Chicago. So I think those are names that people are very familiar with that are in some different places now, and I think are going to have an impact this season.
1: Michael, I think we set a new record. We're deep into a WNBA conversation. We have not brought up Caitlin Clark's name once. So before we let you go, I think it's only appropriate that we do bring her up, considering she was plagued by injury last season. She did play in a tight loss to Dallas in Indiana's opener. How careful do the Fever need to be this season, given she's still dealing with this lingering back issue, in how much they play her and how much they put on her shoulders this season?
0: I mean, it's a great question, because whenever you have a superstar that is just, and I just don't, they're not big enough words for how much she's impacted the WNBA. She is just a player who's universally known, and the WNBA never had a player like that before. So they are careful with her, but by the same token, you know, she wants to play and she wants to be out there doing what she does best, which is she's, I think, the best transition player in the WNBA. So they want to protect her, but at some point, you know, how do you draw that line? I think what's interesting today, guys, is that you had their big three, Indiana's big three, Kelsey Mitchell, Caitlin Clark, and Aaliyah Boston all played well, and they still didn't win because they didn't defend as well as they needed to against Dallas. So that was a 107-104 game. I think that's what you're going to be looking at with Indiana. Can they defend well enough, and can they keep Caitlin healthy? Those two things are going to make all the difference in their season.
1: He is Michael Volpel, ESPN women's basketball writer, laying out the key storylines to monitor as we kick off season number 30 in the WNBA. Michael, greatly appreciate the time and the insight, and look forward to talking to you down the road. Thanks for coming on.
0: Thanks for having me. I appreciate it.
1: 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From the WNBA, we head back to the NBA. Are the conference finals already set? And what perhaps is the biggest obstacle for the New York Knicks? 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

0: Caitlin Clark.
1: All right, we're sitting here, not playing one-on-one with Peyton Pritchard, but we're sitting here on the precipice of your third season in the
2: hard
1: WNBA.
2: To believe. It's crazy.
1: Where has time gone?
2: Truly.
1: It's insane.
2: It's wild.
1: So what does a successful third season look like for you?
2: I mean, hopefully a championship. I feel like we have all the pieces kind of put together now. We have had our core together for 3 years. Obviously, last season, I didn't get to play many games, but still what we were able to do is absolutely incredible. I think having Steph, and that was her first year in our coaching staff, going into year three, you kind of had that culture and that foundation kind of laid, and we went through so much adversity.
3: Eighth at serve now for Caitlin Clark. She had been dealing most recently with a groin injury.
1: You mentioned the playoffs last year. What was the most difficult part of having to watch that?
2: Yeah, I think looking back now, figuring out how to be a good leader and be a good teammate, I think that's probably what I learned the most. I think the like toughest moments for me were like the night before the games. Like you're in your hotel room and it's like you're on a road trip and it's like, man, my team is gearing up to play in game 5 of the semifinals to maybe go to the finals, and I know I don't get to put my uniform on. Like that makes me like emotional right now. Like that just like ate at me. Like I hated that.
1: There's not many people who know what it's even like to remotely try to walk in your shoes.
2: Yeah.
1: LeBron James may know a little bit about that, and you two have developed a relationship. What do you lean on him for? What's the last text message you guys exchanged?
2: Yeah, I mean, I think LeBron has just been there to support me more than anything. He understands the microscope that I'm under and the spotlight that's on me, and I think he just wants to be there for me more than anything. When I was hurt last year, he reached out and I was like, is there any way I can help you? Like, is there anybody I can connect you with? Like, just somebody that's there, like, trying to help you, trying to help make the game better, help you improve. And I think that's a lot of our relationship now. And then a little bit of golf, too. We text about golf. So that's next on our bucket list, is to play golf together. I'm not sure either of us are too great, so we might be chasing the ball a lot, but I think basketball players just love that, like, mental challenge of, like, an individual sport of golf.
1: Of a season opener last year.
2: Yeah.
1: Started out with a bang.
2: Mm-hmm.
1: Does that come into your mind when you think of, you're the person who wants to put on a show every night and starting on May 9th to start that, the Caitlin show?
2: Yeah, I mean, I try to approach every preseason game the way I'm going to approach, you know, the game on May 9th or the game on August 12th, whatever it is. Like, they're all the same to me. Same amount of fire, same amount of wanting to win than the one before it or the one that will be next.
4: And Caitlin Clark of the Fever began the season in a showcase matchup against Paige Beckers and the Dallas Wings. What a game. It was a thriller. Indiana down 3 on their final possession.
5: Almost a football-like formation here. As Cunningham will inbound. Fever down 3, 1.3 remaining. Mitchell gets a clean look. Can't hit. And that will do it. Dallas escapes in an offensive shootout. 107-104 the final in an opening day thriller.
4: First season opening game in WNBA history where both teams scored at least 100. Paige Beckers had 20 points. Caitlin Clark had 20 points. Elsewhere, the W, Dream, beat the Lynx 91-90. The Lynx blew a 15-point halftime lead. The Sky topped the Fire in the Portland Fire's first game, 98-83. Significant trade in baseball. Cleveland Guardians, they acquired 2-time Gold Glove winning catcher Patrick Bailey from the San Francisco Giants for the 29th pick in this year's MLB draft. And left-handed pitching prospect Matt Tugboat Wilkinson. That's a nickname from the 1970s, if I ever heard it. Here's the insider Buster Olney on Hammer and Emmett.
6: He's hitting 146. His adjusted OPS plus, and that statistic, 100 is average, is 16 so far this year. And we've seen the San Francisco Giants struggle offensively, and in the last week, they basically decided, you know what, this just can't work. Yes, Patrick Bailey is generally considered to be one of the very best defensive catchers in baseball, absolutely the best at framing, so they move him out. I think Cleveland, as you guys know, the Guardians have long lived without a prolific offense. They win with pitching, with with catching and with defense. And so they're like, this guy's perfect for us. So now between Austin Hedges and Patrick Bailey, they have two probably of the three or four best defensive catchers in baseball, because if the Guardians are going to win or lose, it's going to be because of pitching. And they're doing everything they can to foster that. And if you're the Giants, I'm sure Patrick Bailey, when he was benched earlier in the week, I think the Giants probably understood he was prepared to go someplace else.
4: One sad note in baseball, longtime Atlanta Braves manager Bobby Cox has died, the team announced on Saturday. He was 84 years old.
0: Bobby Cox managed 29 seasons in the major leagues, and it is virtually impossible to find a player who didn't love playing for him. He was the ultimate player's manager, who trusted his guys and treated them all like men.
7: I kind of live my manager's career with two words, recognition and praise. That's who Bobby Cox is.
8: The one thing you always hear is that Bobby was the best. Everybody says it, and everybody who says it, we know what it means.
0: He was a great manager, quote, the greatest to ever put on a uniform, said former Brave Tim Hudson. Cox won 2,504 games, fourth most of all time. He went to the postseason 16 times, more than any other manager, and won 14 division titles in a row, a record in the divisional era.
9: The Atlanta Braves have brought the first championship to Atlanta.
0: He won 100 games six times. He won the Manager of the Year four times and was inducted into the Hall of Fame in 2014.
10: I made trades and acquired players and put teams together with great confidence that they were being placed into the hand of the greatest manager of men.
0: Cox's signature was his metal spikes, which he wore right to the end of his managerial career at age 70 because, Chipper Jones said, quote, that's what big leaguers do. And no one in a major league uniform personified what it meant to be a big leaguer more than Bobby Cox.
11: A small part of Bobby Cox as a baseball player changes your career. 20 years with the man changes your life.
4: SportsCenter All Night continues next.
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1: 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The Cubs have been winning anytime, anywhere. They come in winning 10 in a row, but their streak comes to an end at the hands of the Rangers.
2: And here comes the pitch. A swing and a shot deep down the left field line. Hooking in the corner, it is history. A home run for Justin Foscue. How about that? The Rangers lead by the score of 5-0, and Foscue has hit his first major league home run.
1: On 105.3, the Fan, Rangers blanked the Cubs 6-0. That was the Cubs' second 10-game winning streak this season. But that comes to an end. Where there's winning streaks, there's losing streaks. And that's the Reds losing 8 in a row coming into the day. But that streak also ended on ESPN Radio.
3: 2-0 pitch. Swinging a ball, line to left, and it falls in for a hit in front of Cole. Trevino is in, rounding third. Throw to the plate! Out at the plate, trying to score. The second run was McClain on a strike from Cole. RBI for De La Cruz in a single, but then Cole thrown out trying to score the second run on the hit by De La Cruz to retire the side.
1: Well, you'll take the run, and the Reds do that. And win 3-1, a much needed win over the Astros. That game was on ESPN Radio. Tune in to baseball action tonight as the Royals host the Tigers. 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It was in 11 innings where the Twins beat the Guardians 2-1. Padres double the Cardinals 4-2. Diamondbacks sneak past the Mets 2-1. Phillies pound the Rockies 9-3. Royals top the Tigers 5-1. And the Blue Jays pound the Angels 14-1. Let's check in with Ed Bankin with today's top sound.
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4: Chris, we start on the diamond in Cincinnati, where Dane Myers flashed the leather in the Reds' win over the Astros as they end their long losing streak, as heard on ESPN Radio.
3: Just 4 hits for the Astros today, and a curve is hit well out to right center. Chasing back, reaching out on the run, the catch is made, the kissing into the fence in right center. Dane Myers racing back in a brilliant catch by the Cincinnati center fielder.
0: Number 4.
4: In Philadelphia, it's a Schwarbomb for Kyle Schwarber as the Philly slugger goes deep in his team's win over Colorado. 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
5: Here's Kyle Schwarber. And the pitch. Kyle blasts it. High and deep down the line, and that is on its way. Way back. Second deck. 3 runs. Schwarbomb. A 4 spot here in the third inning. Kyle Schwarber with his 14th home run of the season.
0: Number 3.
4: It was a thriller in Miami as Jacob Marcy launches a 3-run homer and helps the Marlins pick up a win over the Nationals. 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
6: 2-1 to Jacob. He lifts that one high in the air, out to right and deep. Wood is back, and it's gone! Just what the doctor ordered. Mr. Marcy drives in both of them. He's got a 3-run homer and a fish out in front. It's 7-4 in the bottom of the 8th.
0: Number 2.
4: To the NBA playoffs, where James Harden sends the Cavaliers crowd into a frenzy with a step-back 3-pointer in Cleveland's win over Detroit. The call on WTAM.
6: Here's Harden. Harden met by Tobias Harris. Harden out front between his legs. Harden steps right. 3-ball.
5: Got it! Got it! Harden hit it! Harden hits a 3! 25.9 to go! James Harden, as the crowd roars with a silencer.
0: number one.
4: And finally to the NHL playoffs, with the Red Hot Hurricanes advance to the Eastern Conference Finals thanks to an overtime goal by Jackson Blake. The call on 99.9 The Fan.
7: Now Drysdale can't get a pass. Slavin, he gets it to Hall. Hall whips it across. Blake with a shot. He scores! It's over! Series over! Jackson Blake wins it in overtime!
1: Boy, was Saturday jam-packed. Well, news from Friday, the NFL Referees Association, a new 7-year collective bargaining agreement agreed to, which eliminates the possibility of a work stoppage prior to the 2026 season. Here's ESPN's Jeremy Fowler on NFL Live.
8: With the people I talked to, the league officers, a sigh of relief. They did not want replacement refs. Now they get a win-win for the fans, for the league office, and for the officials. Now the league is figuring it has a win here because it gets more access to these officials. There used to be a dead period from the end of the season to like mid to late May where they could sort of disappear. Now the NFL can get their hands on them a little bit, do more training, try to keep more accountability for in-season play.
1: So wages up. Good news. More training, also good news. So when your team doesn't win as many games as you hope they will next season, you can't blame the replacement refs for that. We're not having replacement refs in the NFL coming up next season. But coming up next, how the two game threes in the NBA took completely different tones. This is SportsCenter All Night, right here on ESPN Radio.
9: Of Unsportsman Like with Chris Canty, Michelle Swoman, and me, Evan Cohen. 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Mini camps are wrapping up, but it's never too early to give you the biggest roster holes for each of the Super Bowl contenders. 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
4: The Thunder and Lakers clash on the court in L.A.
17: Holmgren, right block. He's double-teamed. Steps through, pivots, shoots, and scores anyway.
4: Cade Cunningham and the Pistons look to take a commanding series lead versus the Cavs.
18: Karis LeVert to Cade. Cade down the right side. Right
19: and one!
18: You're good!
19: Yeah!
18: Good!
4: The Stanley Cup playoffs feature a pair of games on the ice.
7: Now Drysdale. Can't get a pass, Slavin. He gets it to Hall. Hall whips it across. Blake with a shot. He scores!
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20: 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He knew baseball was going to have some rough days this season, and he just didn't give up on you.
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22: Have you enjoyed your day at the ballpark today?
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1: How could I possibly follow up Elmo? We're just setting myself up for failure on this show tonight. Well, it's been a thunderstorm through the last two postseasons, but perhaps this series with the Thunder against the Lakers has been their most dominant showing. Oklahoma City, they leapt out to a 2-0 series lead over Los Angeles. And coming into Game 3, OKC had beaten L.A. by at least 15 points in 5 of their 6 meetings this season, including Games 1 and 2. LeBron and the crew hoping a change in venue and a change in the officiating could reverse the trend of this matchup. However, it was the Thunder long ball that got the team going.
17: Gilgeous Alexander short on the free throw. Lakers had it. It got ripped away and then turns into a 3 for Cason Wallace.
24: But that's what the Thunder have done better than the Lakers. One of the things, they have turned those second chance opportunities into points, even though they've had less.
1: In Game 2, it was Jared McCain who ignited from 3. Game 3 on ESPN Radio, the opening quarter belonged to Cason Wallace. With this Thunder team, it really could be anybody on the squad that has a big night. And oh yeah, they have the MVP too. The Lakers have a former MVP, and they got the team back even in the second quarter.
17: Lakers in the front court right down 3. It's 44-41 Oklahoma City. Lakers trail 2-0 in the series. James, left side, free throw line extended. Steps into a 3-pointer. He hits it, and the game's tied at 44.
1: LeBron at 19 points, 6 rebounds, and 8 assists. And the Lakers had a strong 34-26 second quarter to put the team up 2 at halftime. However, being within reach of OKC at the half hasn't been a problem for LA in this series. Keeping up in the second half has been the much greater challenge. And in Game 3, it ended up following a similar script.
17: Gilgeous Alexander, 3, splash! Well, you gotta respect the drive, and Austin Reeves did that. And SGA shot right over top of him, 70-65 Thunder.
1: Oklahoma City outscored Los Angeles 33-20 in the third. And SGA, 23 points, 9 assists. That's his 29th playoff game with 20 points and 5 assists or more, which ties Kevin Durant for the second most in franchise history, of course, since the franchise has been in OKC. But overall, a quiet night for the soon-to-be two-time MVP. In fact, one of the biggest runs of the game for the Thunder came at the start of the fourth with SGA on the bench. That's when A.J. Mitchell had the keys.
17: A.J. Mitchell going for 22, and he's got it as he hits a falling to the ground shot on the first marker far side of the lane.
24: But once again, just like in the first half, the Thunder attacking Austin Reeves off the dribble.
1: Mitchell had 24 points, 10 assists, those both playoff career highs. he had no turnovers. First Thunder player with 10 assists, no turnovers in a playoff game. Again, since the team has been in OKC. Just another prime example of the depth that this team has to go along with the high-end talent. And speaking of that, their superstar put on the finishing touches.
17: 5:44 to go in regulation. Thunder in control. SGA pulls up three-pointer, and why not? It goes down. It's that kind of night for the Oklahoma City Thunder. 115-94.
1: It's been a lot of those kind of nights for Oklahoma City over the last couple of seasons. The defending champs have a 3-0 lead in the Western Conference semifinal after beating the Lakers 131-108 on the road. And of course, teams that take a 3-0 lead in the best of seven in the NBA are 161-0 all time. The Thunder, they've won all seven games this postseason. They've won all seven games against the Lakers this season, and their point differential through seven games, 128 points. That is the best point differential through seven games in the playoffs by a reigning champion in NBA history. Just straight dominance, and part of their reason, defensively, Alex Caruso, another strong performance, in a conversation with Mike Cousins and Corey Alexander after the game.
17: So we want to know about the third quarter, because for the second straight game, you guys were down at the half and you make a run in the third quarter. Last game, it was without SGA on the floor. This time he was on the floor, but didn't have his best game. What's been a difference maker in these third quarters?
2: Yeah, I think, you know, there's just things that we can fine tune from the first half. And I think we're learning, you know, we learned last year to be able to make changes on the fly and not change, you know, in the next game. And I think we, you know, towards the end of the second quarter, got a little loose with the ball, getting back transition, and we just tried to make sure that we did those things in the second half.
3: Now, Alex, you, of course, won a world championship with the Los Angeles Lakers, but you were developed in the Oklahoma City Thunder organization. As you look at guys like A.J. Mitchell and what he's doing right now, what is it about the development that's happening at OKC where you guys continue to just keep producing players?
2: Yeah, I mean, A.J. Mitchell, you know, you probably would have found out more about him last year had he not got hurt and been out most of the year. But, you know, he's been this smooth since he got here from his rookie year last year. And he's just a tireless worker. He's got confidence. You see, he doesn't show much emotion. And his poise and his ability are very rare at a young age. And he's a confident player. We try to exude confidence into him as well.
3: And you're, of course, really the leader of this defense when you consider the fact of what you guys have been able to do. But what is it about the fact that even though you have great defenders like Lou Dort and J-Dub when he's healthy in the starting lineup, you guys probably get even better when you go to the bench, especially on the perimeter defensively?
2: Yeah, I mean, it's just an extreme luxury for us to have guys, you know, first of all, that are that good all together on the court to start. You know, normally AJ's coming off the bench, Queso's coming off the bench, I'm coming off the bench. Those are three really good defenders. So we really just try to push each other to be great, you know, and it's always somebody. Somebody's one night that's leading the group.
17: Alex, before we let you go and you get surrounded by your whole team, last one for you is Mark Dignall, your head coach, told us when we met with him before the game, he goes, even if I don't go to a guy at a certain point in the game, I know they trust that I'm going to put them in at the right time. How does he build that trust with you guys?
2: He tells everybody just stay ready, and he means that. He'll throw you in no matter what, any point in game, first game of the season, you know, game three of the second round. So guys are just prepared and ready to go out there.
1: That's Alex Caruso, former Los Angeles Laker, now champion with the Oklahoma City Thunder, won a championship with both of those teams. 131-108. Thunder win, they take the 3-0 series lead. And you know how long the postseason resume is with the Lakers. They've been in the playoffs a whole bunch, a ton of playoff games. It is their third straight 15-point playoff loss. That is the first time in franchise history they've lost three games in a row in the playoffs by 15 or more points. This is SportsCenter All Night. Chris Lewis here on ESPN Radio. So the afternoon game in the Eastern Conference, game three of Pistons-Cavs. Detroit, they took the first two games of the series, but much of the national conversation surrounding this series was centered around Cleveland's James Harden. While the underperforming from the future Hall of Famer gathered the headlines, guys like Donovan Mitchell, Jared Allen, Evan Mobley, they also struggled in Detroit. They look to change that on their home court.
5: Cavaliers will try to run as much off as they can. Mobley.
6: Oh! Oh, my! So much for running it down. Mobley took it right to the face of Isaiah Stewart.
1: Pow! Emphatic call on WTAM. Cavs, they built a lead as large as 17 points. Took a 16-point advantage into the half. But a lead like that in today's NBA, especially with Cade Cunningham on the other side, that's no problem.
18: Karis LeVert to Cade. Cade down the right side. Right
6: and one! Roster.
18: Good!
6: Yeah!
18: Good! And count that, baby, and a foul!
6: Ooh.
18: Amazing end-to-end action for the Pistons right there.
1: I mean, we've had pretty energetic calls back-to-back on 97.1 The Ticket there. A tremendous run for Detroit. Eventually put the Pistons up 76-74. Cade put on his second career playoff triple-double. 27 points, 10 boards, 10 assists. But the only blemish in Cunningham's first round resurfaced in this game. He had 8 turnovers. 58 turnovers this postseason. That is the most in any 10-game span in a single postseason since individual turnovers were tracked back in 1978. So you got to take care of that ball. A bugaboo in his game. And fittingly, Spida took advantage.
5: Cavs by 4 with the ball. Here's Donovan Mitchell. Takes the pass down the lane. Flips. Scores with the right hand. Timeout Pistons.
6: Good, Donovan Mitchell with his second straight 30-point ball game. Cavs by 6, 92-86.
1: He rang the meter up to 35 points to join 10 rebounds and 4 assists. That is his 35th career 30-point playoff game. Put the Cavs on the doorstep of the win, but the team needed a closer in crunch time. James Harden, he was held to just 10 points in the first three quarters. But this time, he had the finishing kick.
5: Here's Harden. Harden, met by Tobias Harris. Harden, out front, between his legs. Harden, steps right. Three ball.
6: Got it! Got it! Harden hit it! Harden hits a three! 25.9 to go! James Harden, as the crowd roars with a silencer.
1: Harden had 9 points in the fourth quarter. He closed it, and the Cavs win 116-109. Detroit still leads the series 2-1, but teams so far in that series have protected the home court. In fact, every game the Cavaliers have played this postseason, the home team has won. Mitchell had the big numbers. He put his points per game average in the playoffs at home up to 30.4. That is the third most points per game at home in NBA history in the playoffs behind Allen Iverson and Michael Jordan. Those are two iconic names. Tobias Harris for Detroit continued his strong play, 21 points, 5 rebounds. But the headline of this game was the headline going in, James Harden. Before it was his inability to perform to the moment, this time he got it done and talked about it afterwards.
8: You know, my number's called, you know, just getting to my spots, and you know, it's something that I work on literally every day, you know what I mean? So it's basically, you know, repetition, and it's the confidence to go out there and just, you know, do it. You know, Don had been working so extremely hard throughout the course of the game, you know, just trying to find, you know, opportunities to help him. So that last minute and a half, 2 minutes, however long it was, it presented itself, and for me, just going out there and taking my shots.
1: Not many people have been using Harden and clutch in marriage together, at least over the last couple of games. He's had some great playoff moments in the past. He just has had some games where he hasn't had strong performances as well. His head coach, Kenny Atkinson.
9: It's the James Harden I've seen for how many years he's been in the NBA. You know, that's the James we know. You know, we needed it tonight, right? We're searching. You know, we got some good screenings into some you know, the matchups we wanted, and he went to work.
1: Cavs 116, Pistons 109. Detroit still leads the series 2-1. The NBA playoffs are on ESPN Radio. 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And coming up next, Could one Philly team avoid a second round sweep? 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
0: Riley Green leads the Detroit Tigers in the Kauffman Stadium to face Bobby Witt Jr. and the Kansas City Royals. 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

0: where you kind of had that culture and that foundation kind of laid. And we went through so much adversity.
1: Eighth at Sir now for Caitlin Clark. She had been dealing most recently with a groin injury.
2: You mentioned the playoffs last year. What was the most difficult part of having to watch that?
0: Yeah, I think looking back now, figuring out how to be a good leader and be a good teammate, I think that's probably what I learned the most. I think the like toughest moments for me were like the night before the games. Like you're in your hotel room and it's like you're on a road trip and it's like, man, my team is gearing up to play in game 5 of the semifinals to maybe go to the finals, and I know I don't get to put my uniform on. Like that makes me like emotional right now. Like that just like ate at me. Like I hated that.
2: There's not many people who know what it's even like to remotely try to walk in your shoes.
0: Yeah.
2: LeBron James may know a little bit about that, and you two have developed a relationship. What do you lean on him for? What's the last text message you guys exchanged?
0: Yeah, I mean, I think LeBron has just been there to support me more than anything. He understands the microscope that I'm under and the spotlight that's on me, and I think he just wants to be there for me more than anything. When I was hurt last year, he reached out and I was like, is there any way I can help you? Like, is there anybody I can connect you with? Like, just somebody that's there, like, trying to help you, trying to help make the game better, help you improve. And I think that's a lot of our relationship now. And then a little bit of golf, too. We text about golf, but that's next on our bucket list, is to play golf together. I'm not sure either of us are too great, so we might be chasing the ball a lot, but I think basketball players just love that, like, mental challenge of, like, an individual sport of golf.
2: Of a season opener last year.
0: Yeah.
2: Started out with a bang.
0: Mm-hmm.
2: Does that come into your mind when you think of, you're the person who wants to put on a show
0: yeah.
2: every night and mm-hmm. starting on May 9th to start that, the Caitlin show?
0: Yeah, I mean, I try to approach every preseason game the way I'm going to approach, you know, the game on May 9th or the game on August 12th, whatever it is. Like, they're all the same to me. Same amount of fire, same amount of wanting to win than the one before it or the one that will be next.
3: And Caitlin Clark of the Fever began the season in a showcase matchup against Paige Beckers and the Dallas Wings. What a game. It was a thriller. Indiana down 3 on their final possession.
4: Almost a football-like formation here. As Cunningham will inbound. Fever down 3, 1.3 remaining. Mitchell gets a clean look. And that will do it. Dallas escapes in an offensive shootout. 107-104 the final in an opening day thriller.
3: First season opening game in WNBA history where both teams scored at least 100. Paige Beckers had 20 points. Caitlin Clark had 20 points. Elsewhere, the W, Dream, beat the Lynx 91-90. The Lynx blew a 15-point halftime lead. The Sky topped the Fire in the Portland Fire's first game, 98-83. Significant trade in baseball. Cleveland Guardians, they acquired two-time Gold Glove winning catcher Patrick Bailey from the San Francisco Giants for the 29th pick in this year's MLB draft. And left-handed pitching prospect Matt Tugboat Wilkinson. That's a nickname from the 1970s, if I ever heard it. Here's the insider Buster Olney on Hammer and Emmett.
5: He's hitting 146. His adjusted OPS plus, and that statistic, 100 is average, is 16 so far this year. And we've seen the San Francisco Giants struggle offensively. And in the last week, they basically decided, you know what? This just can't work. Yes, Patrick Bailey is generally considered to be one of the very best defensive catchers in baseball. Absolutely the best at framing. So they move him out. I think Cleveland, as you guys know, the Guardians have long lived without a prolific offense. They win with pitching, with catching, and with defense. And so they're like, this guy's perfect for us. So now between Austin Hedges and Patrick Bailey, they have two probably of the three or four best defensive catchers in baseball, because if the Guardians are going to win or lose, it's going to be because of pitching, and they're doing everything they can to foster that. And if you're the Giants, I'm sure Patrick Bailey, when he was benched earlier in the week, I think the Giants probably understood he was prepared to go someplace else.
3: One sad note in baseball, longtime Atlanta Braves manager Bobby Cox has died, the team announced on Saturday. He was 84 years old.
6: Bobby Cox managed 29 seasons in the major leagues, and it is virtually impossible to find a player who didn't love playing for him. He was the ultimate player's manager who trusted his guys and treated them all like men.
4: I kind of live my manager's career with two words, recognition and praise. That's who Bobby Cox is.
7: The one thing you always hear is that Bobby was the best. Everybody says it, and everybody who says it, we know what it means.
6: He was a great manager, quote, the greatest to ever put on a uniform, said former Brave Tim Hudson. Cox won 2,504 games, fourth most of all time. He went to the postseason 16 times, more than any other manager, and won 14 division titles in a row, a record in the divisional era.
8: The Atlanta Braves have brought the first championship to Atlanta.
6: He won 100 games six times. He won the Manager of the Year four times and was inducted into the Hall of Fame in 2014.
9: I made trades and acquired players and put teams together with great confidence that they were being placed into the hand of the greatest manager of men.
6: Cox's signature was his metal spikes, which he wore right to the end of his managerial career at age 70 because, Chipper Jones said, quote, that's what big leaguers do. And no one in a major league uniform personified what it meant to be a big leaguer more than Bobby Cox.
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19: This is The Fan, Southwest Florida's sports authority.

0: I know I don't get to put my uniform on. Like, that makes me like emotional right now. Like, that just like ate at me. Like, I hated that.
1: There's not many people who know what it's even like to remotely try to walk in your shoes.
0: Yeah.
1: LeBron James may know a little bit about that, and you two have developed a relationship. What do you lean on him for? What's the last text message you guys exchanged?
0: Yeah, I mean, I think LeBron has just been there to support me more than anything. He understands the microscope that I'm under and the spotlight that's on me, and I think he just wants to be there for me more than anything. When I was hurt last year, he reached out and was like, is there any way I can help you? Like, is there anybody I can connect you with? Like, just somebody that's there, like, trying to help you, trying to help make the game better, help you improve. And I think that's a lot of our relationship now. And then a little bit of golf, too. We text about golf. But that's next on our bucket list, is to play golf together. I'm not sure either of us are too great, so we might be chasing the ball a lot. But I think basketball players just love that, like, mental challenge of, like, an individual sport of golf.
1: Of a season opener last year.
0: Yeah.
1: Started out with a bang.
0: Mm-hmm.
1: Does that come into your mind when you think of, you're the person who wants to put on a show every night and starting on May 9th to start that, the Caitlin show?
0: Yeah, I mean, I try to approach every preseason game the way I'm going to approach, you know, the game on May 9th or the game on August 12th, whatever it is. Like, they're all the same to me. Same amount of fire, same amount of wanting to win than the one before it or the one that will be next.
2: And Caitlin Clark of the Fever began the season in a showcase matchup against Paige Beckers and the Dallas Wigs. What a game. It was a thriller. Indiana down three on their final possession.
3: Almost a football-like formation here. As Cunningham will inbound. Fever down three, 1.3 remaining. Mitchell gets a clean look. And that will do it. Dallas escapes in an offensive shootout. 107-104 the final in an opening day thriller.
2: First season opening game in WNBA history where both teams scored at least 100. Paige Beckers had 20 points. Caitlin Clark had 20 points. Elsewhere, the W, Dream, beat the Lynx 91-90. The Lynx blew a 15-point halftime lead. The Sky topped the Fire in the Portland Fire's first game, 98-83. Significant trade in baseball. Cleveland Guardians, they acquired two-time Gold Glove winning catcher Patrick Bailey from the San Francisco Giants for the 29th pick in this year's MLB draft, and left-handed pitching prospect Matt Tugboat Wilkinson. That's a nickname from the 1970s, if I ever heard it. Here's the insider Buster Olney on Hammer and Emmett.
4: He's hitting 146. His adjusted OPS plus, and that statistic, 100 is average, is 16 so far this year. And we've seen the San Francisco Giants struggle offensively. And in the last week, they basically decided, you know what? This just can't work. Yes, Patrick Bailey is generally considered to be one of the very best defensive catchers in baseball, absolutely the best at framing. So they move him out. I think Cleveland, as you guys know, the Guardians have long lived without a prolific offense. They win with pitching, with catching, and with defense. And so they're like, this guy's perfect for us. So now between Austin Hedges and Patrick Bailey, they have two probably of the three or four best defensive catchers in baseball, because if the Guardians are going to win or lose, it's going to be because of pitching. And they're doing everything they can to foster that. And if you're the Giants, I'm sure Patrick Bailey, when he was benched earlier in the week, I think the Giants probably understood he was prepared to go someplace else.
2: One sad note in baseball, longtime Atlanta Braves manager Bobby Cox has died, the team announced on Saturday. He was 84 years old.
5: Bobby Cox managed 29 seasons in the major leagues, and it is virtually impossible to find a player who didn't love playing for him. He was the ultimate player's manager, who trusted his guys and treated them all like men.
6: I kind of live my manager's career with two words, recognition and praise. That's who Bobby Cox is.
7: The one thing you always hear is that Bobby was the best. Everybody says it, and everybody who says it, we know what it means.
5: He was a great manager, quote, the greatest to ever put on a uniform, said former Brave Tim Hudson. Cox won 2,504 games, fourth most of all time. He went to the postseason 16 times, more than any other manager, and won 14 division titles in a row, a record in the divisional era. He won 100 games six times. He won the Manager of the Year four times and was inducted into the Hall of Fame in 2014.
8: I made trades and acquired players and put teams together with great confidence that they were being placed into the hand of the greatest manager of men.
5: Cox's signature was his metal spikes, which he wore right to the end of his managerial career at age 70 because, Chipper Jones said, quote, that's what big leaguers do. And no one in a major league uniform personified what it meant to be a big leaguer more than Bobby Cox.
9: A small part of Bobby Cox as a baseball player changes your career. 20 years with the man changes your life.
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3: 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I played with Roger Clemens and I played with Pedro Martinez. 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
13: The Thunder and Lakers clash on the court in L.A.
14: Holmgren, right block. He's double-teamed. Steps through and pivots, shoots, and scores anyway.
13: Cade Cunningham and the Pistons look to take a commanding series lead versus the Cavs.
15: Karis LeVert to Cade. Cade down the right side. Right
16: and one!
15: You're good!
16: Yeah!
15: Good!
13: The Stanley Cup playoffs feature a pair of games on the ice.
17: Now Drysdale. Can't get a pass, Slavin. He gets it to Hall. Hall whips it across. Wait for the shot! He scores!
13: Baseball loses one of its legends of the game.
18: He loved his players, loyal to a fault, and hung in there where he knew baseball was going to have some rough days this season, and
16: He just didn't give up on you.
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15: Clark evades. 3 seconds. Clark, the spin, and the lay. Looking healthy on that finish. Have you enjoyed your day at the ballpark today?
19: It's been wonderful, yeah. And I'm against the Phillies. Go Phillies, baby. Yeah.
15: Well, that's because you're red, they're red.
19: That's true. That's very true.
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20: How could I possibly follow up Elmo? We're just setting myself up for failure on this show tonight. Well, it's been a thunderstorm through the last two postseasons, but perhaps this series with the Thunder against the Lakers has been their most dominant showing. Oklahoma City, they leapt out to a 2-0 series lead over Los Angeles. And coming into Game 3, OKC had beaten L.A. by at least 15 points in 5 of their 6 meetings this season, including Games 1 and 2. LeBron and the crew hoping a change in venue and a change in the officiating could reverse the trend of this matchup. However, it was the Thunder long ball that got the team going.
21: Gilgeous Alexander short on the free throw. Lakers had it. It got ripped away, and then turns into a 3 for Cason Wallace.
22: But that's what the Thunder have done better than the Lakers. One of the things, they have turned those second chance opportunities into points, even though they've had less.
20: In Game 2, it was Jared McCain who ignited from 3. Game 3 on ESPN Radio, the opening quarter belonged to Cason Wallace. With this Thunder team, it really could be anybody on the squad that has a big night. And oh yeah, they have the MVP too. The Lakers have a former MVP, and they got the team back even in the second quarter.
21: Lakers in the front court right down 3. It's 44-41 Oklahoma City. Lakers trail 2-0 in the series. James, left side, free throw line extended. Steps into a 3-pointer. He hits it, and the game's tied at 44.
20: LeBron had 19 points, 6 rebounds, and 8 assists. And the Lakers had a strong 34-26 second quarter to put the team up 2 at halftime. However, being within reach of OKC at the half hasn't been a problem for LA in this series. Keeping up in the second half has been the much greater challenge. And in Game 3, it ended up following a similar script.
21: Gilgeous Alexander, 3, splash! Well, you gotta respect the drive, and Austin Reeves did that. And SGA shot right over top of him, 70-65 Thunder.
20: Oklahoma City outscored Los Angeles 33-20 in the third. And SGA, 23 points, 9 assists. That's his 29th playoff game with 20 points and 5 assists or more, which ties Kevin Durant for the second most in franchise history, of course, since the franchise has been in OKC. But overall, a quiet night for the soon-to-be two-time MVP. In fact, one of the biggest runs of the game for the Thunder came at the start of the fourth with SGA on the bench. That's when A.J. Mitchell had the keys.
21: A.J. Mitchell going for 22, and he's got it as he hits a falling to the ground shot on the first marker far side of the lane.
22: But once again, just like in the first half, the Thunder attacking Austin Reeves off the dribble.
20: Mitchell had 24 points, 10 assists, those both playoff career highs. He had no turnovers. First Thunder player with 10 assists, no turnovers in a playoff game. Again, since the team has been in OKC. Just another prime example of the depth that this team has to go along with the high-end talent. And speaking of that, their superstar put on the finishing touches.
21: 5:44 to go in regulation. Thunder in control. SGA pulls up 3-pointer, and why not? It goes down. It's that kind of night for the Oklahoma City Thunder. 115-94.
20: It's been a lot of those kind of nights for Oklahoma City over the last couple of seasons. The defending champs have a 3-0 lead in the Western Conference semifinal after beating the Lakers 131-108 on the road. And of course, teams that take a 3-0 lead in the best of 7 in the NBA are 161-0 all time. The Thunder, they've won all 7 games this postseason. They've won all seven games against the Lakers this season, and their point differential through seven games, 128 points. That is the best point differential through seven games in the playoffs by a reigning champion in NBA history. Just straight dominance. And part of their reason, defensively, Alex Caruso, another strong performance, and a conversation with Mike Cousins and Corey Alexander after the game.
1: So we want to know about the third quarter, because for the second straight game, you guys were down at the half and you make a run in the third quarter. Last game, it was without SGA on the floor. This time he was on the floor, but didn't have his best game. What's been a difference maker in these third quarters?
2: Yeah, I think, you know, there's just things that we can fine tune from the first half. And I think we're learning. You know, we learned last year to be able to make changes on the fly and not change, you know, in the next game. And I think we, you know, towards the end of the second quarter, got a little loose with the ball, getting back to transition, and we just tried to make sure that we did those things in the second half.
16: Now, Alex, you, of course, won a world championship with the Los Angeles Lakers, but you were developed in the Oklahoma City Thunder organization. As you look at guys like A.J. Mitchell and what he's doing right now, what is it about the development that's happening at OKC where you guys continue to just keep producing players?
2: Yeah, I mean, A.J. Mitchell, you know, you probably would have found out more about him last year had he not got hurt and been out most of the year. But, you know, he's been this smooth since he got here from his rookie year last year. And he's just a tireless worker. He's got confidence. You see, he doesn't show much emotion. And his poise and his ability are very rare at a young age. And he's a confident player. We try to exude confidence into him as well.
16: And you're, of course, really the leader of this defense when you consider the fact of what you guys have been able to do. But what is it about the fact that even though you have great defenders like Lou Dort and J-Dub when he's healthy in the starting lineup, you guys probably get even better when you go to the bench, especially on the perimeter defensively?
2: Yeah, I mean, it's just an extreme luxury for us to have guys, you know, first of all, that are that good all together on the court to start. You know, normally AJ's coming off the bench, Queso's coming off the bench, I'm coming off the bench. Those are three really good defenders. So we really just try to push each other to be great, you know, and it's always somebody. Somebody's one night that's leading the group.
1: Alex, before we let you go and you get surrounded by your whole team, last one for you is Mark Dignall, your head coach, told us when we met with him before the game, he goes, even if I don't go to a guy at a certain point of the game, I know they trust that I'm going to put them in at the right time. How does he build that trust with you guys?
2: He tells everybody to just stay ready, and he means that. He'll throw you in no matter what, any point in game, first game of the season, you know, game three of the second round. So guys are just prepared and ready to go out there.
20: That's Alex Caruso, former Los Angeles Laker, now champion with the Oklahoma City Thunder, won a championship with both of those teams. 131-108. Thunder win. They take the 3-0 series lead. And you know how long the postseason resume is with the Lakers. They've been in the playoffs a whole bunch, a ton of playoff games. It is their third straight 15-point playoff loss. That is the first time in franchise history they've lost three games in a row in the playoffs by 15 or more points. This is SportsCenter All Night. Chris Lewis here on ESPN Radio. So the afternoon game in the Eastern Conference, game three of Pistons-Cavs. Detroit, they took the first two games of the series, but much of the national conversation surrounding this series was centered around Cleveland's James Harden. While the underperforming from the future Hall of Famer gathered the headlines, guys like Donovan Mitchell, Jared Allen, Evan Mobley, they also struggled in Detroit. They've looked to change that on their home court.
23: The Cavaliers will try to run as much off as they can. Mobley.
20: Oh! Oh, my! So much for running it down. Mobley took it right to the face of Isaiah Stewart. Pow, emphatic call on WTAM. Cavs, they built a lead as large as 17 points, took a 16-point advantage into the half. But a lead like that in today's NBA, especially with Cade Cunningham on the other side, that's no problem.
15: Karis LeVert to Cade. Cade down the right side. Right
20: and one! Roster.
15: Good!
20: Yeah!
15: Good! And count that, baby, and a foul!
20: Ooh.
15: Amazing! End-to-end action for the Pistons right there.
20: I mean, we've had pretty energetic calls back-to-back on 97.1 The Ticket there. A tremendous run for Detroit eventually put the Pistons up 76-74. Cade put on his second career playoff triple-double, 27 points, 10 boards, 10 assists. But the only blemish in Cunningham's first round resurfaced in this game. He had 8 turnovers. 58 turnovers this postseason. That is the most in any 10-game span in a single postseason since individual turnovers were tracked back in 1978. So you got to take care of that ball. A bugaboo in his game. And fittingly, Spida took advantage.
23: Cavs by 4 with the ball. Here's Donovan Mitchell. Takes the pass down the lane. Flips. Scores with the right hand. Timeout Pistons. Good. Donovan Mitchell with his second straight 30-point ball game. Cavs by 6. 92-86.
20: He rang the meter up to 35 points to join 10 rebounds and 4 assists. That is his 35th career 30-point playoff game. Put the Cavs on the doorstep of the win, but the team needed a closer in crunch time. James Harden, he was held to just 10 points in the first three quarters. But this time, he had the finishing kick.
23: Here's Harden. Harden met by Tobias Harris. Harden out front between his legs. Harden steps right. Three ball.
3: Got it! Got it! Harden hit it! Harden hit the three! 25.9 to go! James Harden, as the crowd roars with a silencer.
20: Harden had 9 points in the fourth quarter. He closed it, and the Cavs win 116-109. Detroit still leads the series 2-1, but teams so far in that series have protected the home court. In fact, every game the Cavaliers have played this postseason, the home team has won. Mitchell had the big numbers. He put his points per game average in the playoffs at home up to 30.4. That is the third most points per game at home in NBA history in the playoffs, behind Allen Iverson and Michael Jordan. Those are two iconic names. Tobias Harris for Detroit continued his strong play, 21 points, 5 rebounds. But the headline of this game was the headline going in, James Harden. Before, it was his inability to perform to the moment. This time, he got it done and talked about it afterwards.
4: You know, my number's called, you know, just getting to my spots. And, you know, it's something that I work on literally every day. You know what I mean? So it's basically, you know, repetition, and it's the confidence to go out there and just, you know, do it. You know, Don had been working so extremely hard throughout the course of the game, you know, just trying to find, you know, opportunities to help him. So that last minute and a half, 2 minutes, however long it was, it presented itself. And for me, just going out there and taking my shots.
20: Not many people have been using Harden and clutch in marriage together, at least over the last couple of games. He's had some great playoff moments in the past. He just has had some games where he hasn't had strong performances as well. His head coach, Kenny Atkinson.
5: It's the James Harden I've seen for how many years he's been in the NBA. You know, that's the James we know. You know, we needed it tonight, right? We're searching. You know, we got some good screenings into some you know, the matchups we wanted, and he went to work.
20: Cavs 116, Pistons 109. Detroit still leads the series 2-1. The NBA playoffs are on ESPN Radio. 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And coming up next, could one Philly team avoid a second-round sweep? 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

0: opener last year.
1: Yeah.
0: Started out with a bang. Mm-hmm. Does that come into your mind when you think of, you're the person who wants to put on a show every night and starting on May 9th to start that, the Caitlin show?
1: Yeah, I mean, I try to approach every preseason game the way I'm going to approach, you know, the game on May 9th or the game on August 12th, whatever it is. Like, they're all the same to me. Same amount of fire, same amount of wanting to win than the one before it or the one that will be next.
2: And Caitlin Clark and the Fever began the season in a showcase matchup against Paige Beckers and the Dallas Wings. What a game. It was a thriller. Indiana down three on their final possession.
3: Almost a football-like formation here. As Cunningham will inbound. Fever down three, 1.3 remaining. Mitchell gets a clean look. And that will do it. Dallas escapes in an offensive shootout. 107-104 the final in an opening day thriller.
2: First season opening game in WNBA history where both teams scored at least 100. Paige Beckers had 20 points. Caitlin Clark had 20 points. Elsewhere, the W, Dream, beat the Lynx 91-90. The Lynx blew a 15-point halftime lead. The Sky topped the Fire in the Portland Fire's first game, 98-83. Significant trade in baseball. Cleveland Guardians, they acquired two-time Gold Glove winning catcher Patrick Bailey from the San Francisco Giants for the 29th pick in this year's MLB draft and left-handed pitching prospect Matt Tugboat Wilkinson. That's a nickname from the 1970s, if I ever heard it. Here's the insider Buster Olney on Hammer and Emmett.
4: He's hitting 146. His adjusted OPS plus, and that statistic, 100 is average, is 16 so far this year. And we've seen the San Francisco Giants struggle offensively. And in the last week, they basically decided, you know what? Wait, this just can't work. Yes, Patrick Bailey is generally considered to be one of the very best defensive catchers in baseball, absolutely the best at framing. So they move him out. I think Cleveland, as you guys know, the Guardians have long lived without a prolific offense. They win with pitching, with catching, and with defense. And so they're like, this guy's perfect for us. So now between Austin Hedges and Patrick Bailey, they have two probably of the three or four best defensive catchers in baseball, because if the Guardians are going to win or lose, it's going to be because of pitching, and they're doing everything they can to foster that. And if you're the Giants, I'm sure Patrick Bailey, when he was benched earlier in the week, I think the Giants probably understood he was prepared to go someplace else.
2: One sad note in baseball, longtime Atlanta Braves manager Bobby Cox has died, the team announced on Saturday. He was 84 years old.
5: Bobby Cox managed 29 seasons in the major leagues, and it is virtually impossible to find a player who didn't love playing for him. He was the ultimate player's manager, who trusted his guys and treated them all like men.
6: I kind of live my manager's career with two words, recognition and praise. That's who Bobby Cox is.
7: The one thing you always hear is that Bobby was the best. Everybody says it, and everybody who says it, we know what it means.
5: He was a great manager, quote, the greatest to ever put on a uniform, said former Brave Tim Hudson. Cox won 2,504 games, fourth most of all time. He went to the postseason 16 times, more than any other manager, and won 14 division titles in a row, a record in the divisional era.
8: The Atlanta Braves have brought the first championship to Atlanta.
5: He won 100 games six times. He won the Manager of the Year four times and was inducted into the Hall of Fame in 2014.
9: I made trades and acquired players and put teams together with great confidence that they were being placed into the hand of the greatest manager of men.
5: Cox's signature was his metal spikes, which he wore right to the end of his managerial career at age 70 because, Chipper Jones said, quote, that's what big leaguers do. And no one in a major league uniform personified what it meant to be a big leaguer more than Bobby Cox.
10: A small part of Bobby Cox as a baseball player changes your career. 20 years with the man changes your life.
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0: Wigs. What a game. It was a thriller. Indiana down three on their final possession.
1: Almost a football-like formation here. As Cunningham will inbound. Fever down three. 1.3 remaining. Mitchell gets a clean look. And that will do it. Dallas escapes in an offensive shootout. 107-104 the final in an opening day thriller.
0: First season opening game in WNBA history where both teams scored at least 100. Paige Beckers had 20 points. Caitlin Clark had 20 points. Elsewhere in the W, Dream beat the Lynx 91-90. The Lynx blew a 15-point halftime lead. The Sky topped the Fire in the Portland Fire's first game, 98-83. Significant trade in baseball. Cleveland Guardians, they acquired two-time Gold Glove winning catcher Patrick Bailey from the San Francisco Giants for the 29th pick in this year's MLB draft. And left-handed pitching prospect Matt Tugboat Wilkinson. That's a nickname from the 1970s, if I ever heard it. Here's the insider Buster Olney on Hammer and Emmett.
2: He's hitting 146. His adjusted OPS plus, and that statistic, 100 is average, is 16 so far this year. And we've seen the San Francisco Giants struggle offensively. And in the last week, they basically decided, you know what? This just can't work. Yes, Patrick Bailey is generally considered to be one of the very best defensive catchers in baseball, absolutely the best at framing. So they move him out. I think Cleveland, as you guys know, the Guardians have long lived without a prolific offense. They win with pitching, with catching, and with defense. And so they're like, this guy's perfect for us. So now between Austin Hedges and Patrick Bailey, they have two probably of the three or four best defensive catchers in baseball, because if the Guardians are going to win or lose, it's going to be because of pitching. And they're doing everything they can to foster that. And if you're the Giants, I'm sure Patrick Bailey, when he was benched earlier in the week, I think the Giants probably understood he was prepared to go someplace else.
0: One sad note in baseball, longtime Atlanta Braves manager Bobby Cox has died, the team announced on Saturday. He was 84 years old.
3: Bobby Cox managed 29 seasons in the major leagues, and it is virtually impossible to find a player who didn't love playing for him. He was the ultimate player's manager, who trusted his guys and treated them all like men.
4: I kind of live my manager's career with two words, recognition and praise. That's who Bobby Cox is.
5: The one thing you always hear is that Bobby was the best. Everybody says it, and everybody who says it, we know what it means.
3: He was a great manager, quote, the greatest to ever put on a uniform, said former Brave Tim Hudson. Cox won 2,504 games, fourth most of all time. He went to the postseason 16 times, more than any other manager, and won 14 division titles in a row, a record in the divisional era.
6: Atlanta Braves have brought the first championship to Atlanta.
3: He won 100 games six times. He won the Manager of the Year four times and was inducted into the Hall of Fame in 2014.
7: I made trades and acquired players and put teams together with great confidence that they were being placed into the hand of the greatest manager of men.
3: Cox's signature was his metal spikes, which he wore right to the end of his managerial career at age 70 because, Chipper Jones said, quote, that's what big leaguers do. And no one in a major league uniform personified what it meant to be a big leaguer more than Bobby Cox.
8: A small part of Bobby Cox as a baseball player changes your career. 20 years with the man changes your life.
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0: that's very different than basketball. You know, the Cinderella teams of the world are the Cincinnati's and the Houston's, which can get into the college football playoff. You know, Cincinnati, when they weren't in the Big 12, when they're in the Group of Five, right, making that run. But it had to be perfect. And I think that there's, with NIL, continued disparity and financial gap between, you know, the Ohio States and Alabama's of the world and some of those Group of Six teams. But back to your earlier point, one of the things that made the 12-team playoff special was the inclusion of conference champions. And one of the reasons everyone is hanging on conference championship weekend is because the winner of the Sun Belt is going to be, I don't know, have a chance to compete for the national title. And you're like, what? You know? And that's so fun. And so to counterpoint that, if you have the 23rd team that actually has a chance to compete for the national title, and that might be an undefeated Navy team, have at it, middies. You know? Mm-hmm. So I think you can look at it any which way you want. But I think chasing that conference championship is a big deal. I understand we're talking about these games going away, but how else do you determine who the best teams are without, you know, it's just win-loss record by opponents, all these tiebreakers you got to figure out, whatever it might be. That's how you still have to make that meaningful, determine how you're figuring out those teams who are going to represent your league in the CFP.
1: Heather, last one real quick. Which college football coach in their first year are you most excited to see coming up this year?
0: I mean, can you just answer SEC? I mean, how many coaches were in the SEC?
1: Six during their first full year, correct.
0: Yeah. I think if I had to nail it down, I would pick John Sumrall at Florida. I had a chance to talk to him this spring. I talked to a lot of the guys this spring, including Alex Golish at Auburn. But I think you can only go up if you're a Florida Gator at this point. And I think he has what it takes to flip a switch pretty quickly there. I would be surprised if they don't at least double their win total. If you're a Florida fan, I think that's fair to expect. So I'm curious to see what he can do in his first year.
1: All eyes will be on him, on Lane Kiffin as well. I had an opportunity to visit with Will Stein, the former offensive coordinator at Oregon, who's over there at Kentucky, and I'm fired up to see what he's going to bring. A lot of new blood to the sports, but a lot of things still go on tradition, and it's always our visit with Heather Dinich. Happy Mother's Day.
0: Thank you. I heard you say you were wrong. Mother's Day's complete.
1: Oh, my gosh. There we go.
0: Steelers.
1: I knew I'd get it. I'd get that right there. All right. Heather Dinich joining us. Did she get a Tupac bobblehead? We'll talk about that coming up next year. Best week ever on ESPN Radio.
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1: 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We just buy you out right there on the spot. You don't have to wait 30, 60, 90 days for an auction to end and then try to do calculations in your head. Okay, there was a buyer premium for 25%. The gold coin sold for $4,700. Actually, it would have sold for $4,500 this weekend because gold closed just north of $4,750. So if you take into that 10 or 20% premium, they bid much, much less is the name of the story, right? So, you know, a gold eagle and 1 ounce gold coins worth 1 ounce of gold. I mean, that's just the reality of it. No matter which way you cut it, it did get back over $4,700 going this weekend. But again, that's what they cost. You come into Park Shore Coin this weekend. I am here from 11 to 2 Saturday. You will just pay the spot price on gold. We have not a ton. We do have quite a bit of silver, though. But we do have enough gold to do some damage if you want to get into your collection. We have pretty much all sizes, denominations, silver, the same thing as well. So as I mentioned, a lot of times when, and that just happened with the customer, because, you know, I've been in business here 6 years, and sometimes, you know, you just can't get a deal done. And he's like, because they hit a lot of times, I mean, newsflash, people think their collections are worth way more because they're theirs. It's the same thing with real estate. All right. Everyone thinks their house is more special, and maybe it is. But when it comes to a cash buyer, a liquidity market, that's what we are at Park Shore Coin. We don't get emotional and tied up and involved. We don't have to do the deal. We do it if it makes sense. Sometimes we only make 2, sometimes 1.5%. That's the reality of it. That is the nature of our business. But the transactions get very large. But if they get very large, 1 or 2%, we're plenty happy with it. Because with coins, you can just kind of turn them and sell them off to big bullion houses. And be done with it, right? And it's a quick moving market. It's a commodity. And like I said, I'm not doing any rocket science here. The items here sell themselves. You guys love the items. It's gold and silver. It's platinum and palladium. Everybody knows what they are. And they all know that. Well, actually, take that back. Not many people actually know what they are. Of course, everyone listening here does, because we have been hounding on it for the last 4 or 5 years or whatever it's been here on the beautiful wavelengths of Southwest Florida, Fox News, and Fox Sports. But nonetheless, yeah, you bring in like a gold buffalo, you'll get, with a spot price $4,710, you'll get $4,650 this weekend. So it all kind of depends. So, you know, sometimes it's as low as 2%. The most you'll ever really get is a haircut, as we call in the business, is about 15%. That's about the largest margin, and that's kind of how jewelry works. We're kind of at about a 15%, but that's because we have to hold it for 31 days as per state laws, and so the markets can go up and down, and of course, we got to keep the lights on And it's a little bit harder to sell jewelry as well, especially in today's time and age where the gold prices have just soared so high. People were on the fence last year about buying a rope chain or, you know, getting themselves a nice little Cuban link, something of that nature, maybe even a bracelet. The price has doubled, right? They went to the jewelry store last year. It was $2,000 to get that chain. Now it's $4,000. Maybe the margins have even spread on retail jewelry because we are in a little bit of a recession here. It's not a perfect economy by any stretch of the imagination. And that's a reflection of why the gold prices are so high. And the silver, another very, very positive week. And we'll get into that later in the show. But as I mentioned, as a state licensed auctioneer, we will try to find a market for it. We will try to buy it there. All right. I have plenty of friends, colleagues at this point in the industry who own live auction houses, what I call a community auction house, where, you know, the community comes in and checks the items out for a couple weeks, and then they bid on it the following Sunday or however they do it, and with live bid callers and all that good jazz. So we will at least attempt to find it and try to buy it. But sometimes we have to do it on a consignment basis on rare items that we don't know what the heck they are. And that's usually going to be on hard goods, coins, jewelry, things of that nature. That stuff, like I said, those things come in often enough. We know what the market is on those. So yeah, bring it on in. We're here till 2 o'clock today. Whether you're looking to buy, sell, or trade silver or gold, silver had a tremendous week. This week was up at least 10% at one point when it was up to $82 and some change, and it closed just north of $80, held very strong over $70 threshold, the test number that a lot of people thought, you know, if it was on its way back down to 50, before it started climbing back towards its all-time high of 121, that number 70 was going to play a role in that. Obviously, you can't get to 50 from 80 without going through 70. But they said if it blew through that, look out to a quick decrease, and that did not happen. So it's just, you never know. As I say, we don't speculate here at Park Shore Coin. We buy things with the spot prices at the current time, and then we try to take into consideration any premium, be it positive or negative. And then to move accordingly from that, because that is what the Kitco, you know, Kitco.com, there's a couple other of them. We kind of combine and take a number sometimes, because Kitco is just the paper trading market. And yes, Park Shore Coin has their number, tinkering across there. So it is a very good, telling number, but sometimes it's, 25 cents, 50 cents off, maybe 25. Yeah, 50 cents off here or there. It moves quickly. That being said, that is just a number that's derived from commodities trading, future prices, and in large amounts, right? These are never actual physical bars of silver that are taken into possession, right? Now, some people do take it in possession at that level, but I was, you know, last check, those vaults are becoming less and less full because people have been pulling out that physical silver. They said, hey, we would rather have it sitting in our hands into our vaults than in a Delaware vault or a Brinks vault or whatever is holding it. But that is how the industry works. And it is a physical supply and demand, and that is where the premiums come into play. And right now, the best premium, if you're a buyer for silver, and it was the same thing last week, it was the same thing the week before, the same thing has been the same thing for the last 3 months, and that's the 90% constitutional silver coins, 1964 and older, excluding 1 cent and 5 cent coins. Now, from 1942 to 1945, they had something known as the wartime nickel. Those are up to $2 each now, believe it or not, for a little 5 cent piece. So yeah, you can bring it on here. We will pay you right there on the spot. Like I said, no waiting 2 months, no having to do calculations of, you know, why pay a buyer premium and a seller premium on a gold bullion item that, you know, we would gladly buy from you at 97-98%. I mean, that's not even going to come close to not clearing any fee. So that's why we don't do it the auction style and have you just bring it in. It just works better. We could do it. Yes, of course. It's a very successful business model, and that's all some of the largest auction houses probably got started, right? So it is what it is, and it isn't what it isn't. What I do know is when people like to get rid of their stuff, they like to get rid of their stuff. And that's what we're here for. Sometimes it comes quickly because you sold their house. Sometimes it's because you inherited it due to a death in the family or something of that nature, and you don't know anything about it. So it is very important to have people out there who have your best interests in mind and aren't looking to hit a home run on transactions that are here, which we are, for a long term, right? Like I said, we try to put as much back into the pockets of the customers as humanly possible while trying to keep the lights on and trying to keep the macaroni and cheese on the table. That's all I'm asking for, and some good chocolate milk. Simple, all right? It really is. It's not that complicated, folks. So if you came in today, we got quite a bit of silver for sale without a question. Like I said, we always have a little bit of gold. But we have a ton of silver. The 90% silver is usually what we have the most of. But right now we have just all different sorts of things. We have really cool, like, vintage 2-ounce bars from the Franklin Mint with all these different series from the 1970s. Like this week, we got dumped on for sure. We saw the 7% increase in silver, and customers took notice, came in here. And have been waiting for silver to jump back up to $80. They didn't know, like they said, if it ever would, because they saw it go from 120 down to 70, down to 60, down to 70, you know, holding there. So when it hit 80, it's a good number, because most people, like I say, aren't into silver for much more than 10, 12 bucks, especially down here. So they typically have done very well. There's without question about that. Sterling flatware still, you know, it shocks me every day that, you know, the grandparents and the parents or whoever, they say, we can't even give it away to the grandkids or the kids. And then ching ching, it's usually about $3,000 to $5,000 each transaction. When it comes to those brown boxes sitting in the hutch that contain forks, spoons, and the more serving pieces, the better, of course, because that's where it will get more expensive as you have it. It is by weights. And, you know, a lot of people come in and they, like I said, everyone's stuff is worth more than they really think. And like I was talking about earlier, the gentleman ended up setting in all of his 1-ounce gold eagles, right? They're all certified. All right. So what they thought were, because the all time high price is now in gold, which they are, that they still would get 10% over the spot price because they were graded 69s and 70s, which, by the way, all bullion's graded 69s and 70s. And back, yes, when gold was 1700, oh, so many years ago, 5-6 years ago, when Park Shore Coin did open its doors down in Park Shore, hence the name. That is probably the one question we get asked months. Why are you up here in North Naples and you Park Shore Coin? You live in Park Shore Coin? Kinda. But that's not why. We were there for the first year, grinding away. And so when gold was $1,700 an ounce, these coins were $1,900, right? They did have a good 10-12% premium. Usually if they were in the 70s. These are buffaloes, pardon me, not even eagles. Eagles, you know, they just never had the same premium well over spot as graded. So nonetheless, individual says, you know, no harm, no foul. We did a lot of transaction. We bought a lot of things. This is just came down to his gold buffalo set and gold eagle set that were graded that he wanted 10% over the gold price. So I'm like, all this stuff, if you came in, I had it in stock, you're buying it at 1% over spot price. You came in with a bank wire or whatever, I could order you all you wanted of them for 4% over spot price, you know, 5% at the very most. That includes our fee and shipping and shirt and all that good jazz and getting in here in a timely fashion. That's right, 5%. I could get as many as you wanted in grade 70s. So I said, you're just going to have to find somewhere else. Stay in touch because we'll do, you know, we'll continue to buy your silver because I know no one else on the planet pays more for silver coins and silver bars than we do. Part of that is because I'm a silver bug. I love silver and I think there's a good future in silver. And so that's what we keep our inventory in. So he ends up sending it out to auction and he ends up paying a 7.5% fee just as a seller. So it's known as a seller fee. So every coin sold for $4,700 because that's what the spot price really was at the time. That was No, the spot price was 51. So he did time it with the all-time high gold, but people only bid 47 because there was a 20% buyer premium. So the people did end up paying 52,5300 for it. But he netted after 7.5%, and then the hammer was at 4,700. When Park Shore Coin would have paid 5,000 a coin. When gold was 5,100, gladly he'd bring me those buffaloes. I'll make $100, sell that spot. More than happy to do it. So then he gets paid out 92.5% of 4,700. That's what he paid. So that's what he got. He ended up getting way less. He had to wait months. But in this case, it did help for him because we saw a huge trickle up in gold, but you can't usually expect that. Had to ship it out because you're not going to find a better price in Florida. I can assure you that. Had to ship it out halfway across the country, and things do happen. We are in dealer groups, private dealer groups. We are members of things that we get updates and we stay in contact with one another. There's a lot going on in the mail system, all of them, with things going missing. Sure, things are insured, but people think just because things are insured that, oh, it's no big deal that things just disappear. No, there's always a lot of loss and a heartache, and it causes a lot of problems. And it does happen more often than not. I mean, it's become very, very sophisticated, where carriers actually have, almost like these people see the people on the beach. That are looking for coins, right? They can do that over boxes, and it can be very, very problematic. That's why when we do our live streams, we just do 1 ounce of silver. We're not trying to be big shots sending kilo bars of gold through the mail, things like that. The stories I've heard, they're just nightmarish, And then you still, of course, have to wait for insurance, but insurance is too, your premiums then go up. And then it costs a boatload of money to insure a big product like that, probably 1%, close to that. And if you're making 2-3% at the very most on transactions, which if you're a fair gold buyer, a bullion buyer, that's really where you are. It's pretty standard. You make your money on the volume, and people get comfortable with you and do business with you over long term because they usually don't just have one coin, but that's how it is. But a lot of times people sell the whole kit and caboodle at one time. That's why I say sometimes people bring in 5 Mercury dimes, right? $3.50 a Mercury dime, something like that, under a $20 transaction. Sometimes people bring in a monster box of Silver Eagles that are now, into the, $70, $80 times. They've gotten up there close to $40,000 again. So those are no joke, right? The numbers do get big, and like a tube of gold eagles or a tube of gold buffaloes that somebody put away during retirement in the 1980s, they tucked away $3,000. They put it in there. It's now, what was the last one he bought? It's close to 100K, a little bit under $90,000 for a tube, right? 4,600 a shot times 20. So yeah, $92,000-$93,000. And it's just one little tube. You can whip it right out of your purse, right out of your pocket. You'd never know it. You know it when you got it because you're holding on to that thing for dear life. But it's amazing. It's almost like if you remember back in the day, those bearer bonds. They used to have bearer bonds that you could cash them in at a Federal Reserve or at a bank, but they had no information on them. The only thing to consider this $100,000 bearer bonds, and these are big numbers, was whoever held it in physical hand. So if you ever lost it, there is no recourse. Doesn't matter who you are. You could have been the head at the Fed. You lose your 100,000 bearer bond. Well, maybe if you were head at the Fed, you'd figure something out. And then you put an alert out there to, hey, put this one. But who knows? These things were as good as cash, as good as gold. No questions asked, right? You just showed up and then they paid you out. All anonymous. It was almost like a cryptocurrency out by the Federal Reserve. Pretty cool stuff, actually. I don't think they even do them anymore. But nonetheless, that is what makes gold and silver so easy. They're so nice. It's so liquid, right? And you bring it in, you walk out with cash. Now, there are restrictions, right? Sometimes we'll write you a check. We can do bank wire up to $10,000 in cash. And then that's just how that works. But sometimes we're just doing, it all depends when you're here, right? We can't just keep all the cash in the world laying around. And it has been busy. And like I said, someone comes in with two coins, it's now $9,200. Or pardon me, $9,200. Yeah, that's early. But yeah, $9,200, right? For one little transaction. And we sell those for $9,400. So, and then we don't get paid right away. You got to ship them halfway across the country sometimes. Sometimes you find someone locally. But yeah, that's, and then you got to figure these markets have been so up and down lately. That's what's made it difficult for a lot of dealers, is because all the uncertainty of it. Us, we have no problem with it. I have a little bit more of a risk tolerance, and I am a firm believer in silver and gold much more than anything else, as a real store of value, short term and especially long term, as the dollar, the fiat dollar keeps getting printed. It's a simple mathematics problem. The more you print of it, the less it becomes worth, one by one basis. And gold and silver are the best hedge you're going to have against that. That has been the best hedge ever since day one. And, it's probably going to be the best hedge moving into the forward. And then you have so many uses from silver. If you look for silver versus gold values, it's still kind of laughable. Ranges in like the 60-1 ratio, something like that. That's where you divide 4,700 divided by 80. You'll get a number of so many ounces of silver it costs to get the gold. And some people are calling for a 20-1 shot. So if gold was at 6,000, you know, you'd have 10-1 would be 600, you know, and then half of that would be, so a $300 silver call is not far out there for a lot of people. They think that that easily could happen. Silver and gold has been at a 20-1 ratio. I believe when the times first started back in 2,000 or 3,000, BC, came out like at 5-1 or 6-1. So like 1 gram of silver was, or six, whatever, it was a 6-1. 1 gram of silver was worth six times more in gold, right? So you needed 6 grams of silver to buy 1 gram of gold. Had a 6-1 ratio. Now we're up to close to what? 60-1, something along there. Yeah, 59 maybe. Yeah, 60-1 we'll call it. So it costs you 60 ounces of silver to get 1 ounce of gold. Right, that's usually the middle territory where you don't really, if you play the spread there, the margin, you don't know which one to go to. You can hold on both, but they say if it gets below 50, that's when you start doing one thing and doing the other. But I never got into the ratios. I always said gold and silver were two independent metals. They could always at any point in time behave on their own. Something could come up. But again, people love the ratios. Right now it's a 60-1 ratio. And they say any time it gets too skewed in one, you're supposed to sell one and get into the other one. But a lot of people are saying it can go to 20-1, right? So who knows? That would mean very expensive silver. That would mean it would be good times for everyone if you brought it in. Even gold jewelry right now, you're getting paid out pretty well on that too. A customer the other day came in, got a pretty nice check, and I always like asking after we get done, like, what were you expect? What did you think you had here? And she said, I don't know, 1500. One said 200 bucks and got 1800. That's a good score, right? You think 200, you really got 1800. And then the other one said 1500. She got 7500. And so, yeah, it's always good to see people overly happy with what they get. But that's how we do it. We keep the scale right there on the table. We know, you know what the numbers are. It's quick, easy, no haggling. You know, we're not, we just give you guys the best number we have at that time. That's how we keep the line moving. And the line would be at a place called Park Shore Coin, right there off of Mockley Road and 75. Not very good at promoting the show while doing this radio show. And this is a promotional radio show, believe it or not. We are here to promote Park Shore Coin. 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Sunday, if you're listening on Fox Sports, we do appreciate each and every one of your pair of ears tuned in. And brains, of course. You cannot do it with all three of them. But we, or you, will have to wait till tomorrow to handle all your numismatics, all your silver, gold, buying, selling, trade. If you have silver bars, gold bars. But what it is cool is you're going to have a chance tonight, Sunday night, the market opens at 6 o'clock Eastern. So you might say, oh man, I had 300 ounces I was going to sell on Friday. And if it goes up another $200 and you had 500 ounces, that's big money right there. That's another $1,500 just because you held off one more day, right? Because we weren't open Sunday. Because if we're open on the weekend, I can only buy it at what the spot price is now, which is about $80, right? We use the weekend price. And then we're anywhere from $3 to $5 to $6 back on the spot price. And right now, by the way, the big wholesalers who we talk about on here from time to time, this is a big industry of liquidity and pecking order, right? Who can buy more? Who can hold on to it the longest? And at the top of the food chain are huge wholesale bullion houses with hundreds of millions to possibly billions of dollars worth of money and cash and metals and all these types of good things going on that help support smaller stores such as ours, right? They will buy any amount possible. You can lock in the price. The hard part is you just got to get it to them, all right? And now you can do it in several safe fashions, but that is the stipulation. You have to send it off to them, have them wait, pay it out, yada, yada, yada. They are currently paying $7 back. Now, this is a time when, like on gold, they'll pay full spot price plus 1% on gold buffaloes, okay? So they're very competitive. A lot of times they work within a margin of 0.25% because, again, they're doing hundreds of millions of dollars of trades through dealers such as me and much larger than me on any given day with an online platforms, you know, where everything's automated. Yes, you can call help desks at any time and do trades that way. But that being said, they're very vital for helping keep liquidity into the system, you know. Right, they can just write checks for 100,000, 200,000, 300,000 more from, you know, 150 different dealers throughout the country and do that day after day after day after day with all the moving markets. Now, we've talked about that in the past, how they are then forced to hedge the market in case it goes up and down so they don't get, you know, they don't lose money. But they're paying $7 back of silver, so that's $73. So if we had to lay it off, somebody came in with a huge transaction, right? They had a bunch of bars and they wanted $75 an ounce, but we already have a bunch of 100 ounce bars of sec that we don't really need that many more. So what we have to do is we have to find a buyer for that. We need to find a quick, ready, reliable buyer where their check will not bounce. It's a good transaction because we're dealing with cash. Metals are the real deal, holy field. That's like having cash in your hand. It makes it very difficult when they're buying it for 73, you know? Right? We can't just send it off to them. Well, we can, but we have to offer $10 back. So luckily we do have local buyers who come in and buy bullion because we can, like this weekend, you'll buy it at spot price, $80, a little bit under spot price, almost everything that we have in stock. Now, a lot of it's odd weight bars, like 10 ounce bars and 2 ounce bars from the Franklin Mint. Those are very cool. And some 5 ounce bars. Sterling bars from the 1970s. Yeah, we got the entire, feels like every series they ever made in silver ingots in stock right now. It's pretty cool. But nonetheless, there's a bunch of collectors because, again, there wasn't too many games in town in the 70s if you're looking to buy silver. It was the Franklin Mint, and there was very, very little else besides that. The U.S. Mint didn't start making till 86. And the, you know, it was tougher to get Cougar and South Africa. Of course, the Maple Leaf eventually came around. But yeah, Engelhard was around. You had to buy bars, big bars, ingots, something like that. But that is absolutely what we deal in on a regular basis. So if you bring it on in today, oh, I got Ian waving us down. He said I went over by a minute. So I was even on a good point. But nonetheless, we'll be back after these messages. Thanks for listening. Park Shore Coin, Jewelry, and Auctions.
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1: All right, welcome back. As we were touching upon, we have a decent amount of inventory. If you wanted to come in and get some silver, you know, it's on a nice trend upward. We'll gladly sell it to you at a little bit under the spot price going into this week, and that's $80 per ounce. Silver Eagles still are a few dollars over spot price, $83, but, you know, nothing to sneeze at, nothing crazy. Not like all those online dealers that are still in the 90s to the, you know, $100 per ounce. But yeah, whatever we have, we want to, you know, sell locally if we can. We want to, you know, keep the metals down here in Southwest Florida. It's always a good, healthy thing for the economy. But, you know, as an operation that advertises and specializes in buying collections, we want to be there to buy. So having a huge amount of inventory in stock isn't exactly what we're looking for. So we do want to turn it and burn it. And that's why we always are going to sell it to wholesale prices for you guys, right? If you can give that to the buyers, that's really good. And buyers nowadays know the retail prices online. Sure, a lot of them like just ordering online from their phone and paying with a credit card. But you're paying a good 5-7%. And then when it comes time to sell, you're not really going to have a relationship with anyone who will pay you out and cash you out in a fair, efficient manner like Park Shore Coin will, and like we've been doing since day one. So, you know, all types of relationships take work, and, you know, it's good to have that one, I would think, whether it be us or anywhere you're listening to in the country, where you can walk in with a 100-ounce bar or 1-ounce Gold Eagle and say, hey, Scott, what's the spot price? So $47.10. What will you give me for this Gold Eagle? $4,600. You pay me cash? Sure. Deal. Very fair. You know, it is what it is. It's 2%. And like I said, these are the numbers we are accustomed to. We want to be able to put as much back into the customer's pockets as humanly possible. That's the name of a game for any business. You give back as much back as possible while remaining to the customers, while remaining profitable, keeping the lights on. And if you enjoy what you do, which I do, it's even more of a bonus. You know, I really, really do. And it's nice meeting everyone that comes in. Great people down here in Southwest Florida. I tell them I would not do this in many other locations, even though we are in a very nice, secured building on the second floor and have all that stuff situated. But, you know, we're nestled away in the Strand right off of Mockley Road and 75. Beautiful area of Collier County. Nothing to worry about. Very safe. So, you know, never worry about any of that stuff if you come here. We always have you covered. And safety is always on the top of our minds for sure. But yeah, it's a chill building. It is a professional building. And half the people can't even find it, even though we're on the busiest intersection of Collier County. A lot of people have a tough time, but eventually they do. It just is a little tucked away, and that's why I like it here. It's in a busy, you know, centralized area, but it isn't just advertised everywhere. Where any Joe Schmo driving off to Miami could come in there and cause damage. You know, there's reasons why it's a little bit more difficult of a building to buy. But we specialize in, like I said, you have estate jewelry. Oh, here's a good one. Gold teeth. Now, I know, cover your ears, dentists. I know there's a lot of you down here, a lot of you that have moved down here to retire. These are some of the most brilliant people on the planet. All right. I meet a lot of people here. It's a lot of people. We have a lot of customers, all shapes, sizes, forms, and they're all wonderful. You know, we very few problems, issues. There's mental illness out there, which, you know, nobody can prevent that. You know, it's sad to see that, but I know everyone across the board, it's just been a pleasure to do business with. But we have been getting, you know, dentists all have teeth, you know, that they collected over the years. And it's gold teeth. A lot of times they ordered it for their dentistry, to, you know, work on repairs in the mouth with. So they would have that. And, you know, they're always under the impression that, it's 18 karat gold, it's 22 karat gold, it's this, this, that. And, you know, I had one in here last week, and, just convinced it was, you know, 18 karat gold. It was testing on my side at really like 10, not even. And then they're like, well, no, there's a ton of palladium in there and platinum too. So I'm like, okay, let's do it. I'll give you 4,100. And he's like, well, I think that's too low. And I don't even have the grammage on me, but I can do individual melts, right? And refining and get every single metal and what's in there and have it tested. So we come to a deal of 4,100. He's 100% convinced that that's just way too cheap. And here's my phone number. And this was my idea. I go, hey, if it ends, I'm not here to make $1,000. If it comes back, you know, $5,100, I'll share some of the money. Even if it comes back, whatever. I don't need to make $1,000 to melt your teeth, and pay you out. You know, I'm very fair. I can couple $100, $300, cool. So he was convinced, well, we take his phone number down, yada, yada, yada, 4,100. Have a great day. He's like, I'll be hearing from you tomorrow or the next day. Cause there's a lot of good stuff in there. The entire melt came to 3,700, right? So it was even under 10 karat. And this dentist went on and on and on. No, he knows it's way more because it's always been in his hands. And it's like, you're still 78 years old and maybe you don't remember everything from 40 years ago to every percentage as bright as they are.

so it is, it, and I, you know, I even said, I think my first offer was like 3,500, and it's just, he's like, no, he's like, I've been here so many times, this is, no, no, no, this is not 30, no, too much, and we'd do it right on the scale, do the number, and it really came down to the percentage of gold that it was, because even an XFR gun's not going to be, you got to melt it and assay it, it's the only way to do it, then you get all the platinum and palladium. And you can, you know, I'm not, that's not what we're outfitted here for, right? We're in a very nice office building. I'm not going to be smelting on my balcony and refining. It's just, yeah, it's, it just doesn't work that way. So that is why I said, you know, and I should have, you know, most people would have called the guy, hey, by the way, I lost 400. But no, Park Shore Coin doesn't operate like that. Now, if he comes in again with some more, which I think he said he had more, I'll say, hey, last time these things didn't go so hot. We're buying it at 10 karat gold, if even that, right? I think we bought it at 14 and paid out 30. So nonetheless, maybe we'll even post it up on the website, the actual, because I have the essay and everything. But no, that's the reality of it. It's such a hard job. Point being, I'm just trying to pat myself on the back and how hard this job is to come to a deal with people to sell their items that everyone thinks it's worth way more, you know? Luckily there are other places and other ways people can, you know, figure out what they have, and then they quickly realize. Like I had a guy Stormo yesterday, brought me a 1971 Eisenhower dollar. I go, this one, no, not for us. I'm like, hold on to it, it's $1.50 in copper, and copper's going up. He goes, shit. Looks at me, he goes, I just seen one for $9,000 online and it's silver. I go, this one's not silver. And as I was walking over to get one of the silver, because they did make a 1971 Eisenhower dollar that was silver, which, by the way, that ain't the $9,000 one. The $9,000 one's actually the circulated one that he had, but it has to be in perfect, perfect condition, graded, and I believe a 69, right? So, like, the first year is worth a fortune. But, see, people don't like to go the extra due diligence and research to see what they actually have. They just want to see one person asking $9,000 for the exact same coin. And you know the website, the auction website. It is what it is. This is what they do. And then they automatically think that's what they have. Now, I've never thought like that, but there's more and more people out there that do. They're just everything now, now, now. They want everything now, now, now. And so anyway, by the time I could even go get the 1971 proof Eisenhower dollar, which they made a proof and just a regular one. They made a silver one, but nonetheless, actually, they were all proof. Oh, no, one came in a blue envelope. That was the business strike. By the time I could even bring him to show him the silver ones, because he's like, nah, man, these are silver for sure. I go, no, they're not silver. And then he pulled out a 1964 Kennedy half dollar, offered him $22 on it, which I basically would sell it for $23. And he just laughed at me. And so then I walked over to get the Eisenhowers that are silver. And by that time, he had already left. All right, no goodbye, no thanks or whatever. He was so steamed that he thought that he was convinced that, A, the 1971 Eisenhower dollar was silver, which, again, they are, but they came in a blue manila envelope, and they came shrink-wrapped in cellophane. Or they came in one of those big brown boxes and then a big plastic container. But those are the proof ones. It doesn't look anything like a circulated. But, these ones come in all the time. But most people, they don't argue with me. They usually say, oh, thanks. You know, you see 10,000 of these a week. Now maybe I'll stop wasting my time going around to every pawn shop and every coin dealer in North America looking for them. But, yeah, it's very tough. It's much easier to just give loans on things. That's what pawn shops do, right? They, you know, it's, you know, okay, your item's worth 100. We're going to charge you 25% a month, so we can give you $25. Because if you keep it in here for 3 months, you're going to be over the $100 that the item's worth. You can go buy a brand new. So the numbers are much more cut and clear. For people doing those types of loans and bond brokers, where we have to actually, we want you to sell it and part with it. You know, it's much, much more difficult, and people get more emotionally attached.

0: etched as well, you know? I don't know. And a lot of times, sometimes people, yeah, like I said, get really attached. 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Google reviews are through the roof, even though I try not to read them too much. But customers, from what they tell me, they say they're good, and they say they're going to leave me a good one. And that's the way we've done it. It's the way I've done it. I'm the owner. My name's Scott. I've been the one dealing all the transactions for the last 6 years. I learned a lot, and I bring that expertise to the table when I'm dealing with you to be able to squeeze out every last dollar like lemon juice out of a lemon. So then you can walk away happy and tell your friends, hey, you know that Berkshire Coin place that's up in North Naples? They say, what? Berkshire Coin in North Naples? Who the hell would do that? Well, I would do that because that's where I was my first year. And, the landlord had to, had some other plans for that little unit, family plans. So, you know, when it comes to family or that lonely little coin dealer in unit 206 or whatever it was, that lonely little coin dealer that's only been there a year, sayonara, buddy. So sayonara, buddy, then came all the way up here. And I didn't even, by the way, know these buildings existed. All right. And I've been around the block once or twice. I've been up in this area. Pleasantly surprised. And we're right there off of Immokalee Road at Interstate 75 in a place called The Strand. The name of the building is Napoli Center. We're right next door to a Fifth Third Bank. And as I mentioned earlier, we're open today, Saturday, from 11 to 2. And we specialize in buying silver flatware, silver coins, silver bars, gold coins. Palladium, platinum, maybe copper one day. The copper 1 cents, you know, the 1982 and older, Lincoln had cents. Those, you know, are worth 2, 3, 4 cents now in copper. And we can start buying those because they stopped making them. So eventually we'll be able to hit those to the smelter and put those onto the secondary market, much like silver. That's why I said the silver kind of sells itself, but there's only so much that people can bring to the table when it comes to liquidity. So if the big wholesale dealers and the big wholesale buyers are $7 back and they're 15% back on the 90% silver. All right. So yeah, it's major negative premiums when it comes to wanting to cash your stuff out when it comes to silver. But if you're looking to buy and you think this train's going north, north, north, it's a great time to buy. You can get everything at spot price for the most part. The only thing that's retained its premium, as I mentioned, we pay $2 back of the spot price, sometimes $3, depending on the condition and the year of the Silver Eagles. But those are Silver Eagles, U.S. made. They come in the green tubes. They have an eagle on the side. And Lady Liberty on the front side have a $1 denomination, not to be confused with the Morgan dollar and the peace dollar. The peace dollar was from 1921 to 1935. And then the Morgan dollar was prior to that. Last year of issue was 1921. They started making those in 78, 1878. So those ones, though, why I say not to be confused, are 90% pure silver. And they contain 26.7 grams, whereas Silver Eagle is 99.9% pure silver, one full troy ounce, 31.3 grams. So that is the difference between a Morgan dollar and a peace dollar. And so naturally, Morgan dollars and peace dollars, if they're just a run-of-the-mill year, like a 1921 or 1902 or... You know, the list goes on. Most of them in 88, oh, a lot of the New Orleans ones where they just made millions and millions of them. They're just kind of worth the silver price. And a Morgan dollar has 0.77 ounces of actual silver in it. And pardon me, and the wholesale dealers The big liquidity markets, they're paying $9 back of spot price on those right now. So, yeah, it is what it is. Everyone's been selling, and eventually the rubber meets the road, and you got to just figure out what the cost is, especially on an up-and-down market. Like I said, everything changed when silver went down $60 in one day. All right? A lot of the big deal, a lot of everyone, I mean, they're going to be gun-shy. Anytime they make a large trade, and like I said, these big bullion houses are making millions, tens of millions of dollars in trades a day. So when silver goes down $60 in one day, you can only imagine the chaos and the loss and all that's automatically going to give you reindeer eyes. You know, your eyes bright, bright open. Like, whoa, going into another dimension. What the heck just happened? Everything reset. Everything changed in the industry. It really did. In the silver industry, I'm saying. Gold's been very steady and very competitive. That's why you're going to walk out with 95 to 98% of the spot price when you sell a gold coin. And you're going to walk out with about 85 to 90% of the spot price when you bring in jewelry. Gold's just much more fluid, much more reliable, much more steady eddy right now. And like I said, we don't make the rules. We're just here to buy and pay top dollar. And I can assure you this, you're not going to find someone who will pay more, right? And you can always find someone if they're buying privately, if you can find a private buyer. But hey, we're selling ours for spot price. You know, there's only so many buyers out there. Money does not grow on trees, but what is happening now is a wealth distribution. So whoever is gobbling it up, you know, they know long term silver and gold are probably going to continue to get stronger, you know. They're bullish on it. They're long-term. They're long on it. Some people, like I said, they've been in from the 70s and 80s, and they just couldn't wait for silver to get over $30. A lot of people couldn't wait for gold to get over $2,000 and sold their position. It's called taking profits. Very normal. Highly recommended by anyone. I always tell people, you know, take it. Nobody ever went broke taking a profit. All right. So you coulda, shoulda, woulda. Yeah, I went up another $10 the next day. Guess what? I went down $60 in one day. So all my good fans in there. And by the way, when it dropped $60 in one day in the manner that it did, it created a cascade of buyers. And when it shot up to $121, it created a cascade of sellers. I mean, all these people were sitting on all these hundreds or thousands of ounces of silver that they bought for $18. And then all of a sudden it went from 30 to 60 to 90 to 120. And they said, all right, I never thought in my lifetime I would see silver over $100. But there we were, well over $100, all the way to $121. Think some of our trades were as high as $113, because at that point, those wholesale dealers, it was just rapid. Everything was minus $10 across the board, and then the spot price kept changing down, down, down, and then the premiums or the negative premiums stayed the same, but gold just stayed steady, Eddie. Gold Buffalo, we'll pay you 1% over spot price. You want to sell one? We'll pay you 1% over spot price. You want to buy one? 1.5% over spot price, you know? So that's what happened with silver. And then it became a point where the refiners stopped taking it. So the ones that are currently paying $7 back, they said, hey, we don't even want it right now. We can't. And if we do take it, which a few of them still took it, we're going to need 4 to 5 to 6 weeks to process your boxes because everyone on this planet sold in the last 2 months and they're just sitting in our warehouses. Then we'll pay you out. So it was a real bottleneck in the industry is what happened. And then, like I said, everyone came in and sold like record numbers. Like I even got to the point where I jokingly said, like, I don't even ever need to advertise ever again. Everyone obviously knows I'm here. We had 10 people in line the whole day, both days. One day was to buy. That was Saturday. And one day was to sell. That was Friday. So one, you know, whatever that day was, it shot up. And then it was like a Thursday, it shot up. And then Friday it shot down, and then everyone came in Saturday to buy it. Because Saturday, like I said, everyone came in to sell at that 116, I think is where it went to 121 briefly, but 116 was kind of the number that I remember distinctly doing a lot of trades based off of and paying out 108, 110 per ounce, which was fine. That was market price. But then after the crash down, everything was just like, whoa, everything kind of froze up and everyone's like, all right, we need to reevaluate how things go here. Because as a buy operation and you're looking to just make a small margin, you cannot rely if it's a very volatile market up and down. That makes it very, very difficult to do it, as anyone could possibly understand. So, you know, we do the best we can. We always do the best we can and we continue to do so. Luckily, thank God that we didn't ever have to close our doors and we were able to, you know, never had to stop buying sterling jewelry, sterling flatware, anything of that nature. Because like I said, I still believe firmly in long term and having silver just to have it, you know, especially if you have a shop, because people are always looking to buy it. Now, there's way more people trying to sell it to us because that's what we, you know, kind of cater to. But yeah, again, on the back end, we have to sell everything so we can have enough cash to continue to buy from customers. But no, like I said, I absolutely was just like, I don't think we ever have to have it, obviously. And no, well, so we're still here. I went against my word and said, we're not going to cancel all of our advertising. But yeah, it was very, very interesting to see just lines out the door. So that, you know, it kind of did allude to the fact that, you know, people a lot of times it's just a one or two time deal. They wait till one time to sell their whole kit and caboodle, their whole collection of silver. And that's what happens. They waited in line and we got it all taken care of. It wasn't anything too crazy, but it was a very unique scenario. It was fun to see. It was fun to see it go very high. You know, everyone, the energy was great. And then there's a ton of people that were thrilled to come in because I'm not the type of dealer that's going to say, hey, listen, I paid $117 spot price, whatever it was yesterday or Thursday on all this silver. And yeah, I know it says $68 today on Saturday or whatever it said, 72. I'm just going to hold off. No, whatever I have is fair game. We got plenty of cases out there. Tons of silver. Everything just $80 an ounce today. Silver Eagles would be $82 an ounce today. We have 100-ounce bars. We have 10-ounce bars, 5-ounce bars, tons of 1-ounce bars. Like I mentioned, cool 2-ounce ingots. Those are the Franklin Mint vintage ingots, the ones that had the banks and the ships, I believe. They had a bunch of different series, but we got a lot of those. We got gold Cougarans, 1-ounce gold. We have some Maple Leafs for sure. You can have those at $82 a coin. The 90% silver, I think that's close to $45, $46 times face. So that's a good deal right now. That's well below the spot price. And so, yeah, that's, you know, that's what we have. That's what we deal in, buy, sell, or trade. Well, what do people want to trade for? Well, a lot of times people like to trade silver, like I mentioned, based on the ratio, how much silver it costs to get 1 ounce of gold. But gold's a lot easier to hide. It's a lot easier to have if you just want, you know, 10 ounces of gold for your collection and you travel a lot and you want to bring those with you because you don't like leaving them behind. Well, that's close to $45,000. Right. And if you brought 10 ounces of silver with you, you know, that's close to $800. So one does a lot more damage, when it comes to, you know, traveling with, being more compact. But on the reverse side, it's great to have a whole bunch of silver because God forbid burglars break in or try to do this. It's a lot harder to remove 100 ounce bars of silver, you know, 100 after 100, whatever it is, and try to get out of the house while your Doberman's barking and you got the alarm going off. But gold, it's very easily 10 coins, put in the pocket and get out of there. You know what I mean? It's a lot of damage done very quickly where silver is very bulky. You got to bring the Brinks truck, and have two loads to really do it, you know, sometimes. And, you know, these people, they can't, this stuff's heavy. These people are lazy these days. So nobody wants that type of workup. But no, these are all the things that you have to think about, the types of things that go into it when it comes to trading. That's why they trade. And another common trade is the jewelry. They want to have the gold. They love gold, but the jewelry drawers is discombobulated, broken jewelry, old stuff that will never get worn again, like these huge bracelets, like these weave bracelets and these Figaro, you know, Cuban links that, you know, they were, you know, 20, 30 years ago. They bring it in and then they just swap it out for a couple gold coins or whatever it comes to. That works well too. You know, some people, they say, what is the cash going to do if I like having the gold? It makes perfect sense to me. But yeah, we'll be open until 2 o'clock today. My name is Scott, owner. I'll be there. It's Park Shore Coin, parkshorecoin.com. We do appreciate you listening each and every week. We'll be back next Saturday at 7 a.m. And again, if you want to catch us tomorrow, Sunday on Fox News, pardon me, Fox Sports, you can definitely do that. Or if you're listening on Sunday, thanks for listening. Hope you have a great rest of the weekend. They go fast. God bless. And we will talk to you on the other side. Have a good day.
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5: Happy Mother's Day. I'm Mark Robbins. In the NBA playoffs, Oklahoma City's second-year guard A.J. Mitchell stepping up pretty big time Saturday night. Playoff career high 24 points, 10 assists, his first ever playoff double-double as the Thunder rolls past the Lakers, 131-108, now with a 3-0 lead in the series. And afterward, Mitchell, just like his game, pretty cool.
6: I think the biggest thing for me was just going out there and being confident. I know what I can do, and I think when I go out there, I just want to compete and help this team win and play freely, have confidence. And I think obviously my teammates gave me a lot of confidence and the coaching staff, so it's been amazing to see that.
5: That's AJ Mitchell of the OKC Thunder. Game 4 Monday in LA. Today on ESPN Radio, we've got NBA playoff action for you. 3 p.m. Eastern, our coverage begins Knicks and Sixers. It's Game 4 in Philly as New York looks to close out the 4-game sweep of the Sixers. Major League Baseball Saturday, the Braves mourning the loss of former manager Bobby Cox, who passed away earlier on Saturday at the age of 84. The Braves had to go out and play against the L.A. Dodgers, and Atlanta honored its former skipper.
7: 2-0 pitch. Swung on and a bullet up the middle. Base hit into center field. That'll drive in 2 runs. Baldwin scores. So does Ozzie Albies. 5-0 Braves in the top of the second. And Dodger Stadium is very quiet early.
5: The call on 680 The Fan. Atlanta wins 7-2.
8: Hey, it's Evan Cohen. Coming up Monday as the NBA playoffs roll on, I'll tell you why what happens at the draft lottery will have the biggest impact on the offseason. It's on Sportsman, like 6 a.m. Eastern, right here on ESPN Radio, ESPN2, and ESPNU.

0: Nation, but the entire Atlanta sports community as a whole?
1: Look, Ted was an awesome owner. You know, I think in terms of what you would want as an owner, I don't know if the era that I played for him could have been any better. You know, I know he got a little bit crazy, so to speak, in the early 80s when, you know, he was in the dugout and, you know, trying to manage and, you know, on his own, trying to sign guys and getting in trouble for tampering and all that stuff. I mean, that was the early Ted Turner. But I think once Ted figured out that he owns the team, but he needs to put people in place to run the team and then started to trust those people, I think that's when he really became a great owner. And he was. He wasn't around a ton, but he would remind us when he was in town. You know, whenever he was around, he always made a point of coming in the clubhouse and going around and saying hi to everybody. And he would let us know, fellas, listen, I'm not here all the time, but I promise you I'm watching every night. And he would rattle off some things that had happened in the previous week that was like, okay, yeah, he is watching. So he had his eye on everything that was going on. And it was great because, listen, if we needed something, we got it. If we needed a trade for a player, money was never an issue, you know. And what better situation can you have as a team than have an owner like that? And then when you look at, you know, as you were talking about the television thing and the whole nine yards, I mean, he was – you know, cutting edge with CNN. Everybody thought he was crazy doing a 24-hour news station. And, you know, look at what that became. And then everybody thought he was crazy, you know, putting baseball on every night and you know, not having blackouts on home games and all that stuff. And, you know, look at where it is now. I mean, you can argue that what Ted did with baseball every night on TBS was the footprint for, you know, what's going on in baseball now, where games are on every single night all across the country you can watch. So it's... You know, he was really at the forefront of a lot of things, and you know, that it doesn't even take into account all the stuff he did with the America's Cup. So he was a very competitive individual. He was a great guy, a great owner, and yeah, another tough loss for Braves Nation for sure.
2: Last quick question for Tom Glavin, Baseball Hall of Famer, joining us right now. I've talked to all Hall of Famer pitchers in my career, and they all have the one guy that wake up in cold sweat thinking, oh my gosh, I got to face this guy, and he's got a 3-1 count. Who was that batter that you still kind of wake up in a nightmare that you have to face?
1: Yeah, I mean, I don't know that it's the nightmare scenario. I mean, listen, everybody asks that question, right? And it's obviously you're going to say a guy like Tony Gwynn or Barry Bonds or whatever, but I think you'd be probably not surprised if you've asked enough pitchers. There's always some obscure guy that just wore everybody out. And for me, it was Mike Redmond, backup catcher for the Marlins, manager. I'm telling you, if I was on the road pitching against the Marlins, he'd send a limo to make sure I got to the ballpark because he's going to get four hits. I don't know why. It was just one of those things. I couldn't get the guy out, but you know, I'd take a little bit of solace now looking back at it because I think he did the same thing to Randy Johnson and Mike Hampton, so I wasn't alone.
2: I was going to say, Redmond will live in infamy for that. Tom, we should have sent a limo for you. We could have done this for a couple of hours. Thank you so much for your insight on Ted Turner and Bobby Cox and what the Atlanta Braves were in that run. Thank you for the time, all right?
1: My pleasure. You guys have a great day.
2: There it is, one of the legends joining us, Hall of Famer, back in 2014. That class was great. It was Maddox, Glavin, Frank Thomas, Bobby Cox, Tony La Russa, Joe Torre, Big Six, one of the best Hall of Fame classes in Cooperstown. All right, coming up, worst week, best week ever, that next year on ESPN Radio.
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5: Your weekend lives here. 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
1: 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The stuff everyone talks about Monday morning, because highlights aren't the same. 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

0: Big games, live moments. The stuff everyone talks about Monday morning. Because highlights aren't the same. If it matters this weekend, it's live on Fox Florida. From kickoff to the first pitch to the checkered flag. Live lives here. 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

0: this still points in the direction of, yes, they think they can at least get back to the level of respectability where they're not fighting to be the play-in, right? They, as you mentioned, 37 wins this year. A lot of that had to do with the injuries. They miss out on the postseason altogether, you know, after being in the play-in, but they at least think that they can get back to, whether it's making the big splash move and trading for Giannis or not, they at least feel like they can get back to respectability and be a competitive team that's at least in the mix and being talked about in a positive fashion in the West.
1: Yeah, the problem is that Moses Moody and Jimmy Butler, they're going to miss a lot of the next season, and who knows if Jimmy Butler at this point in his career is going to be able to come back effectively in the middle of this year. I mean, we all saw in Dallas, Kyrie Irving missed the entire season after the injury a year and a half ago. So, you know, as you age, we all know it's tougher to come back and you're a little bit more cautious. Jimmy Butler's still a great piece there. I think Draymond's still a great piece. They've got Steph still shows that he can go, although he's had some injuries as well the last few years. So they've got a lot of issues right now, but I think they solved one of their first ones in bringing back Steve Kerr.
0: Yeah, and that was the first thing that they had to do, check that off the list, and then start moving forward. And who knows? Hey, maybe they get lucky in the NBA draft lottery. 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Speaking of that NBA draft lottery, which, by the way, can be heard right here on ESPN Radio, there are some real interesting scenarios heading into the lottery later this afternoon. We dive into those scenarios next. 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

0: matchups?
1: I mean, Detroit, tough, right? Detroit, you know, they want to beat the Knicks, and they made that clear regular season when I don't remember the margin of victory, but they blew the Knicks out of the gym in the regular season a couple times. And you could tell that that meant something to them after losing to New York in the first round in last year's playoffs. And so that's going to be a tough, tough test. I mean, Cade Cunningham is hard for anybody to guard. I've watched OG Anunoby night in and night out. I've never seen anybody kind of move him with their when they're dribbling the basketball, but Cade Cunningham does. So he's got the total package, and there'll be a handful. Cleveland, I think I'd be from the Knicks a little bit less concerned given your history against that team and given the personnel and the way you match up. I think, you know, Mitchell Robinson, Karl Towns, they would do well against the Cavaliers. But yeah, Detroit, I think, will be tough, especially because they've gotten off the mat here down 3-1 against Orlando, and they seem like they're in a good place.
2: Ian, thank you so much for the time. We appreciate it. Enjoy game 4 this afternoon.
1: You got it, fellas. Take care.
2: 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Coming up next, we give our final predictions for that game 4 plus. 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

0: 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This money usually comes in at very, very high interest rates. 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
10: The college football playoff bracket to a maximum number of teams, to do away with conference championship games, to end the season during the second week of January, to protect the Army Navy's game exclusive window time period. So there was a lot that they allowed their voices to be heard for on. And now we've heard from the executive director of the AFCA. So let's bring him in, the former Wyoming head coach, Craig Bohl, kind enough to join us. And thanks so much for joining us, Craig. You guys released a statement today. It's made a lot of buzz. Did you know that this was going to be as big as it's become?
11: Yeah, Amber, thanks for having us on. And one thing that we'd like to recognize, college football's never been more popular. Mm-hmm. But certainly with the seas of change that have come, as coaches, we've coalesced around some things that we think are so important. And we did release a statement. We knew it would stir up quite a bit of discussion, but there was a great deal of time and energy and conversation that we had from coaches from all the different conferences representing on our board here. And so we came up with those principles. And so, you know, a lot of it just has to do with what has gone on with the, you know, when we integrated the transfer portal window and we finally, as the AFCA, supported one window, which was passed, you know, as you looked at that, how that worked in the mix of the college football playoffs, what became really problematic is the length of the playoffs. And so the first statement that we said there, Amber, was that we proposed that a line in the sand be the championship game be no later than the second Monday in January. And when we said that, we knew that that was going to be a challenge. But what is on the other side problematic was trying to align an academic calendar that supported student athletes with a closely in tune with the transfer portal window in January. So that was our starting point. To do that, we recognize there's a lot of changes that would need to be made.

0: And you pointed out some of those things which we think are going to be helpful.
1: Coach, good to talk to you again, by the way. I think last time we talked was the last Poinsettia Bowl with Josh Allen as your quarterback. And it rained in San Diego, folks. I mean, so there you go. That was our last time the two of us were together. What is the most important for the coaches right now? Is it going to 16 or 24 or getting the calendar right when it comes to the schedule?
0: It comes to getting the calendar right. And we've been charged with, having our recommendation be known to a subgroup that's studying the calendar. I sit on that committee, and that's also going to run through the football oversight. So, you know, what we said was, let's just not keep on kicking the can down the road. What's our biggest problem right now? And it's the calendar. And so, you know, we made some adjustments. We're going to go ahead and have a unified starting date with has been week zero, which allows for two byes, but coaches are looking, saying, okay, we'd much rather trade a bye week to end the season earlier. And so what spurred on some discussion was, okay, as the season's playing out this next year to January 25th, that is way too long, and it's problematic for coaches trying to hold the season together. Let's look and offer some holistic suggestions. And so this is what spurred on some of the other things. In a discussion about the relevancy of conference championship games. As I said, reducing bye weeks from two to one. We applaud President Trump and the White House with their executive order of putting, a time guardrail around the Army-Navy game, but also allowing that day to be used for some more inventory. And so then also coaches feel like we could go ahead and reduce the number of days that would be needed from seven to six as far as getting a team ready to go. So a lot there, a lot to unpack.
1: Craig, Coach Bull, and Craig
0: Bull. Call me Craig. I'm no longer coach.
1: Hey, look, God rest my dad. Right, hey, I still called him Judge, not even Dad, right? But yeah, the time he died. So once a coach, always a coach. Once your honor, always your honor in my book. So you're always Coach Bull to me. Hey, Coach, so conference championship games. We've heard both sides from coaches. Kirby Smart cherishes the SEC title game. Mm-hmm. Greg Byrne, athletic director, Alabama, says, you know what? They served a purpose, but it's time to go. What is a consensus, if there is one, when it comes to conference title games, when it comes to fixing the calendar in college football?
0: Well, the overall consensus of coaches, and I love Kirby Smart. He's engaged, and he has strong opinions that are well-founded. I would say that a strong consensus of college coaches are in favor of, let's look at more access to the playoffs. And if that means more participation, and that means elimination of the conference championship games, so be it. I like conference championship games as well, but coaches are clamoring to say they would like more access. And we believe we can actually shorten the season, pick up some inventory. Now, you're going to lose, an SEC championship game, and we're not naive. The amount of revenue that generates is significant. But when you start to look at what could be, maybe conference championship games, that kind of horse left the barn, and there's a different time to turn the page.
2: American Football Coaches Association Executive Director Craig Bull joining us here on Amber and Ian. How important is the rhythm of the season, the competitive rhythm to it? Because I know as a fan, Craig, it can lull once we get to a postseason. How do the coaches feel about preserving the rhythm, so to speak?
0: Well, and that came right out of her statement, Amber, and that is also problematic. We talked to several coaches who, have been on the what would be perceived as a benefit of a long or a bye. And what really proved problematic is your football team, starts to lose rhythm. And like you just said, a long time ago when I was coaching at Nebraska, there were just two teams and you were on equal footing. Well, now you're playing a team. Okay, a bye is nice, but that length of time, I think Texas Tech might have went like 25 days before they played a game. And it is difficult to stay engaged, to really put a competitive team out there And I think the numbers are bearing that out. You can probably do some research. I'm not going to throw them out, but I think you'd find an overall competitive disadvantage right now of having that long bye, and also for our fans to stay in rhythm following their favorite teams.
1: And another thing, I've talked to Dan Lanning about this, Kalen DeBoer. I can go on down the list, Lincoln Riley. The title game should be played closer to January 1 than February 1, like it used to be. And I don't know how you guys do that. I know that's what you're discussing right now, and we're discussing with you right now. But that seems very difficult when you go to expanding the playoff to 16 or 24 teams. When you talk to the coaches and you're in your meetings, what is the overwhelming opinion? Is it 16 or 24 when it comes to the future of college football, Coach?
0: Well, you know, and I'm going to be real guarded about this because our statement just says for us to look at maximizing the number of participants. You hear a lot of voices out there saying 24. There are some coaches who are saying 16. The AFCA has not made a stand on this, okay? I can tell you if you took just an informal poll of those voices that you're hearing, would probably be more line of 24. But once again, that's not the AFCA stance. However, we feel like we need to increase the playoff number.
2: Why has the AFCA not taken an official stance on this particular subject, but you have on others?
0: On the number of teams? We've taken a stand that we feel like that there needs to be an expansion. Okay, what our thoughts are there? There's other issues right now that conference commissioners are probably more aligned with as far as how the TV contracts and work and that sort. And so what we said was we want the season to end. We want football to be a one semester sport. We're drawing a line in the sand. We've given other options here to accelerate that, and then we've listened to coaches say that our conference championships really so meaningful anymore. We want more access. How does 16 compare to 24? The AFCA stayed out of that. And my stance has always been is if we have a unanimous voice, then we will make a stand. These statements here, what we just said, are almost ironclad unanimous.
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